It's Melt, Bayon, and New Constellations with Hesitate Reimagined. I'm Garby Bailey, and for Tom Power, you're listening to Q. You might be surprised to hear that this singer-songwriter used to hate the sound of his own voice. Listen to this. I didn't

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1: Hi, it's Marcus Schwabe from Morning North. 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
2: There's a growing surge in Israeli settler violence and occupation of Palestinian land in the West Bank. Coming up, we'll speak to a man who traveled back to the West Bank, where his brother and nephew were one of the families trapped in a home he owns, which was surrounded by settlers. That's coming up on The Current Review.
3: From CBC News, The World This Hour, I'm Neil Kumar. Dominic LeBlanc, the Canada-U.S. trade minister, was back in Washington today trying to finalize a deal to avoid new U.S. tariffs and reduce some existing ones. But as Tom Perry reports, some provincial premiers are already questioning the concession they have been asked to make. And that story is unavailable at the moment. U.S. booze is back on Canadian shelves, or rather, back on Canadian shelves is a key demand from Americans to move trade talks forward. But as Alexander Silberman reports, not everyone is ready to sign.

0: You just heard two versions of medicine and prayer songs sung in Cree. And that one brought Cree language and melody into the harmonized vocals, hypnotic rattles, and water drum song style of the Native American church. From Saskatchewan, that was Cecile Musselman with Cree Healing Song 2. I'm Jared Martineau. This is Reclaimed on CBC Music and Radio, and I hope that you can feel the medicine in the music today. And speaking of medicine and meditation, now I want to bring you to Nunavut to hear a gentle healing song from Saimavik. It's a musical collaboration between Inuit musicians Yurini and Rit, and they've been sharing a series of meditations to help ground you and find peace. And this one is Uluk, or Day 4.
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0: drive through Bow Island, Alberta on Highway 3, and you'll see him staring down at you. Pinto McBean, the world's largest pinto bean. We'll take a detour south on the grounds of Bow Island Golf Club. You'll see the town's second major attraction. It's a golf putter, sized for a giant, and according to locals, the world's largest. Or is it? Not according to Lakeside Go-Karts and Mini Golf in Sylvan Lake, Alberta. Earlier this month, they made a play to usurp Bow Island by unveiling their own giant putter. This morning, CBC Calgary's Lauren McGinnis tried to find out definitively who has the larger club. Here he is speaking to Bow Island's Dale Thacker and Lakeside's Tim Nelson.
1: My dad was always a very innovative guy with extreme attention to detail. So this is an actual to scale model of a bullseye putter that he built this putter out of fiberglass and mounted it on a pole by the highway to try to introduce people to the Wong Golf Course, kind of a hidden gem down here in southern Alberta.
2: Tim, your putter was unveiled this month. Where did you get the idea?
3: So we had a local artist do it up. He does a lot of metal work, Shane Sieb. So yeah, we just wanted to create some attraction, draw some people out.
2: But let's get to the measurements, starting with the original. Dale, how big is the putter your dad designed in Bow Island?
1: It appears that from the tip of the putter to the top of the grip, it is 36 feet, 1 inch.
2: 36 feet, 1 inch. Tim, what's the number in Sylvan Lake?
3: Okay, so we weren't sure how it was being measured. We were going off what Google had said the measurement was, that was about 20 feet for Bow Island. So we would maybe actually have to remeasure to the tip of ours. We measured directly down the handle. We're about 27.
2: It sounds to me like this is yet an unsettled question.
1: Yeah. Well, you know, it could be, you know, but the difference between the tip and the base is maybe only a foot. So it's not a significant difference.
0: From Bow Island, Alberta, that was Dale Thacker, and from Sylvan Lake, Tim Nelson. They were speaking with the Calgary Eye Openers, Lauren McGinnis. Now here's Gordon Lightfoot with Bitter Green.

That was the health report from Australia's Radio National. After the news, it's ideas. I'm Saroja Coelho, and this is CBC Radio 1.

0: Can you hear me here? Good evening.
1: Welcome to Ideas. I'm Nala Ayand.
0: Thank you for coming. We at Ideas have imagined this moment for literally years. And it's really hard to believe that we're finally together, the three of us on stage, with these extraordinary, two extraordinary and accomplished people, Essie Dugin and Taya Miles. We are so honored that you have both made the trip specifically for this event.
1: The event was an onstage discussion at the Toronto Public Library. Essie Dugin made the trip from Victoria, British Columbia.
0: Essie Dugin has the remarkable distinction of being a two-time Giller Prize winner for her novels Half-Blood Blues and Washington Black.

0: Good morning, Northeastern Ontario. It is Friday, August 21st, 2026. I'm your host, Kate Rutherford, filling in for Marcus Schwabe this morning. With me behind the board is Martha Dillman. Martha, do you have a shout out to anyone this morning?
1: Kate, I want to give a shout out to all of the anglers out there, especially the ones heading to the Sault Ste. Marie area this week. The St. Mary's River Walleye Cup is happening, and I wish all of them the best of luck with catching some fish. We're supposed to get some rain this weekend, so it might not be the best weather for being out, but any angler I've spoken with said it doesn't matter. Just get out and enjoy yourselves. So
0: good weather for the fish.
1: Exactly.
0: All right. Thanks, Martha. Coming up on Morning North this morning, we'll get the latest on Canada-U.S. trade negotiations. Canada-U.S. Trade Minister Dominic LeBlanc says negotiators are, quote, very close to reaching an agreement with the United States. However, few details have emerged so far as premiers and industry watch closely. I'll talk to a professor and expert in international trade law. It's also been a year since communities in Ontario's far north banded together to support the search for a missing Norwegian hiker on the Hudson Bay coast. I'll catch up with the man from Fort Severn First Nation who spearheaded the helicopter search and ultimately found Stefan Schadlevik's body near the Hayes River. And on a lighter note, a classic British children's story is coming to life in film for the first time. Film critic Rachel Ho will be joining us to discuss the film The Magic Faraway Tree. And of course, Friday brings us the opportunity to win some CBC swag. Join us at 7:40 for our game show, Step Right Up. In the weather forecast, it may start out sunny for much of the region, but clouds are expected to roll in starting in the western part. Wawa, Sault Ste. Marie, Chapleau, a few showers beginning first with a chance of thunderstorms this afternoon. For the rest of the region, thunderstorms possibly later in the day and evening. Highs from 22 to 23.
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3: 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Rob Baker and Paul Langlois from the band are here to look back on that historic performance and share some stories from that day.
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4: This is World Report. Good morning, I'm Mike Wise. Canada and the U.S. face a midnight deadline to finalize a major trade agreement and avert new American tariffs. Trade Minister Dominic LeBlanc spent late hours in Washington with U.S. Trade Representative Jamieson Greer. LeBlanc says both sides are very close to an agreement.
5: We're very close. We continue to make progress. And we're going to stay here and do the work that's necessary until we get to that point.
4: While full details remain secret, sources say the deal would cut tariffs on Canadian steel and aluminum. In return, Canada could ease rules around U.S. dairy imports. Prime Minister Mark Carney has asked provinces to bring back banned American alcohol as a gesture of good faith. But Manitoba Premier Wab Kanoo says even if booze returns to shelves, buyers should boycott it.
6: I think we should continue focusing on supporting Canadian products. So if you do see the American booze on the shelves, leave it there.
4: The potential return of American

0: night. The lights flicker a little bit like a thunderstorm.
1: Reford says it's a metaphor for destruction and loss, but also renewal brought by storms. It'll honor those no longer here.
0: The void is important because it talks about absence and loss, but it's also clad in thousands of mirrored tiles that convey joy.
1: Todd Ross was investigated and discharged from Canada's Navy for being gay. He later became part of a class action lawsuit against the federal government. Those proceeds funded the monument.
2: So a great way to kind of take what was really a dark period of our history in Canada and to introduce a lot of light, a lot of fun. The monument's really about celebration as much as it is about protest.
1: The grounds also include a pathway tracing the history of 2S LGBTQ plus people in Canada and a healing circle with stones handpicked by Two-Spirit elders. Joseph Tunney, CBC News, Ottawa.
3: And finally, a new modern opera is showcasing Indigenous talent and storytelling in Toronto. The Canadian Opera Company is bringing a best-selling novel to the stage, and the production features a Métis lead, raw language, and a werewolf-like creature. The CBC's Makhtar Gabrselase reports.
4: Hitting the high notes at the Empire of Wild Opera Workshop in Toronto, the Canadian Opera Company is all in on this contemporary opera based on the national best-selling novel from Cherie Demoline.
5: For those who've read the novel, it's like it's rife with F-bombs.
4: The story follows Joan, a Métis woman dealing with a missing husband, his mysterious reappearance, a werewolf-like creature, and the attempted theft of Indigenous land. Composer Ian Cusson said the opera stays true to today's language, including the cursing.
5: You know, even though there is a kind of artifice in opera, like you're elevating what natural speech sounds like into these huge voices, which is so exciting, we wanted to keep something of the way people talk.
4: He says while modern-day elements could bring in opera newbies, traditional opera audiences will appreciate that the singers' voices come first.
6: It's going to reach a lot of people of all age.
4: Elizabeth Saint-Cholet is the lead performer. Being Innu, she also takes pride in this being an Indigenous-led opera.
6: Indigenous people are going through a moment, an era of blooming in every side of the society, in science, in art, in business. This is pretty phenomenal.
4: Empire of Wild will have its world premiere in Toronto, May of 2027. Makhtar Gabrselase, CBC News, Toronto.
3: And that is the latest national and international news from World Report. I'm Mike Wise. This is CBC News.
7: Good morning. I'm Kate Rutherford, and this is Morning North. Coming up on Morning North, does anybody have wrinkles anymore? I know I do, but you can't escape the anti-aging products advertised on social media these days. Michelle Both brings up what is behind the rush to freeze the clock. I'll talk to her coming up in the next half hour. And Gina Louise Phillips joins us with the latest from the sports world. But first, Faith Greco is here with local news headlines.
8: Good morning. Coming up in the news, we'll have the latest on the long-awaited twinning of Highway 69. Plus, we'll hear why a woman from Sault Ste. Marie is calling for tougher enforcement of e-scooter rules. I'll have those stories coming up at 6:30.
7: Thanks, Faith. As for the weather today, it may start out sunny for much of the region, but clouds are expected to roll in, starting in the western part, Wawa, Sault Ste. Marie, Chapleau. They'll see a few showers beginning first with a chance of thunderstorms this afternoon. For the rest of the region, thunderstorms are a possibility later in the day and evening. Highs today ranging from 22 in Sault Ste. Marie to 23 in Sudbury and North Bay and 19 in Timmins. The weekend's looking wet and stormy with showers at times heavy tomorrow in Sudbury, North Bay, Temiskaming Shores and Kirkland Lake, as well as Fort Albany. Highs in the 18 to 20 range, except 23 in North Bay. 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Well, it may start with a tap on your phone. You snap a selfie. Maybe add a filter to smooth your skin or brighten your face. But what happens when that filtered look becomes the expectation in real life? New research from Western University suggests more women are feeling the pressure to look younger than ever. CBC London producer Michelle Both has been looking into it. Good morning, Michelle.
9: Good morning.
7: So what pressures are we seeing for women when it comes to beauty?
9: Well, by now we've all seen photos of celebrities who seem like they never age, but those expectations aren't staying in Hollywood anymore. Maybe those filters that we just talked about keep us aging denial as well. So Megan Lindelof recently completed her PhD in psychology at Western University. She noticed more women in their 20s talking about Botox, filler, and other such treatments, so she decided to look into it.
10: I was just noticing it kind of taking over, at least online and on social media, that it was just being increasingly pushed at younger women that you need to be getting these preventative procedures. So I was kind of looking at it through the lens of, even though younger women aren't directly experiencing age-related discrimination yet and experiencing that backlash of looking old yet, they're still aware of this cultural messaging that devalues older women, which is causing them to experience aging anxiety and fear of looking old, and then engage in these preventative anti-aging behaviors.
9: So to look more into that fear of getting old, she mentioned, she surveyed more than 400 women under 35. 84% said they use products such as retinol, wrinkle patches. Well, nearly 3 in 10 had tried cosmetic procedures such as Botox, fillers, or chemical peels. Now, she says this is concerning because the pressure is reaching women well before they're actually experiencing signs of aging.
7: Where are these cultural messages, this pressure that she talks about, coming from?
9: So she says they come from all over, from social media, influencers, advertising, but also television and movies where older women are portrayed as less desirable. And sometimes the pressure can even come from everyday conversations with friends, joking about getting older or criticizing their own appearance. And that's where the anti-aging industry steps in with fixes to those insecurities.
7: Yeah, we're often our own worst critics. So for women who do get these treatments, what do you find out?
9: Well, someone I spoke to with a lot of insight into this is a psychotherapist named Katie McEwen. She's the founder of Modern Psych and says conversations about body image and aging come up regularly with her clients, including women in their 20s seeking things like Botox and fillers. She says these women are often told to start early to stay ahead of aging, the aging process, and that aging has become something they often try to, quote, actively control. Now, she's seen a shift where women are facing pressure to optimize every part of their life.
11: What we see clinically is a lot of women that are struggling with body dissatisfaction, anxiety about aging, obsessive routines about trying to maintain or keep a youthful appearance. And so many people will feel this kind of temporary confidence after a procedure. But over time, right, your brain adapts to it and improvement just becomes kind of the new baseline. And then the attention shifts to the next thing. And so the goalpost keeps moving.
9: So that goalpost is something that Lindelof also looked into in her research. The women she surveyed who had cosmetic procedures done didn't report feeling better about their appearance or having higher self-esteem later. What did decline was how authentic they felt about themselves.
10: So I think that kind of represents a double bind where women feel like they have to be using these things, but doing so left them feeling a little bit less self-authentic.
7: Tell me more about that sort of double bind. What are you hearing there?
9: It's something another woman I spoke to also is noticing. Amanda Giorgini is a content creator who promotes what she calls pro-aging. Now, she embraced her gray hair and encourages more women to feel comfortable about getting older. But she has received a lot of pushback and criticism online. And here's what she had to say.
11: What we see as aging is an unrealistic expectation. And to say that that's the norm is kind of shocking, I guess. And at first you don't really care. Like you think, okay, whatever. But then when you're starting to see the impact and you're starting to see that people are getting insecure and you're feeling insecure until you realize, oh, that's not natural at all. Are you doing Botox? Are you doing implants? Are you doing all that stuff? Are you doing fillers? Are you doing it for yourself? Or are you doing it because of the pressure that's just been put in us?
9: So she stressed her main concern is the why behind people doing this. She aims not to be judgmental about choices people make for themselves, but is more concerned about what is being passed off as normal or becoming a standard.
7: So at what point does it become a standard or too much?
9: So of course there's a line between self-care and feeling like you have to keep chasing some type of perfection. Here's Georgina again.
11: Aging is inevitable. And what's everybody's end goal? Because you're going to keep doing all that Botox. You're going to keep doing the fillers. Maybe you now do a lift. Maybe you do some surgery. And then I've seen people who it does seem quite addictive. It can go too far, right?
9: And to find out what's too far from a medical perspective, I spoke with Dr. Anthony Nichols. He's a surgeon doing reconstructive surgery for cancer and traumas, but also has a private practice as a cosmetic surgeon. So he agrees there are huge beauty pressures for women, especially on social media. And he's seeing a lot of young women at his private practice getting Botox. And while he says Botox is extremely safe and he doesn't have concerns at all, he does use extreme caution around other procedures for younger women, such as requests for too much filler or way too much facial surgery, which in some cases could be a sign of body dysmorphia.
12: That's something we're always screening for, that people are pursuing these procedures kind of for the right motivation. And sometimes we get pressured to do things that areas or the volume and amount we don't think are safe. And sometimes you need to say no, particularly when you're worried that that person does have a distorted body image.
9: Now, on the flip side, Dr. Nichols says some people are very well balanced and these procedures can address a small thing that might trouble them or help them feel refreshed. He stands by the old motto, your body, your choice.
7: So how should we feel about these pressures and how should we manage them?
9: Well, every person I talked to had different insight to share. So let's go back to psychotherapist Katie McEwen. Here's the advice she often gives to clients.
11: The goal should never be to fight aging, right? The goal should be to be building a life where how you look is only one small part of how you value yourself. So aging, for example, if we can reframe that in a healthier way, means someone has lived and learned and experienced life. And actually many people report a greater confidence and self-acceptance as they get older, right? The pressure to stay young actually ignores the growth and wisdom that comes with age.
9: And maybe there's an auntie or a grandparent or elder we can look to for a little inspiration. But along with that, Megan Lindelof says challenging age-related stigma starts with more honest conversations and consuming more positive images of aging. And that influencer I spoke with, Amanda Giorgini, says whatever choices people make, they deserve support and not judgment.
7: Thanks, Michelle.
9: Thank you.
7: That's CBC London producer Michelle Both. The time now is 20 minutes past 6 o'clock, and it's time for some music. Pop rockers The Strumbellas are coming to North Bay tomorrow. They're playing the North Bay Block Party on the waterfront. Hi, guys.

0: That's the Strumbellas with their hit tune, Spirits. They're playing in North Bay tomorrow afternoon as part of the Bay Block Party. It's time for sports now, and Gina Louise Phillips joins us. Hi, Gina.
1: Good morning, Kate.
0: Well, let's start with the Jays. They're keeping pace in the wild card race.
1: Yes, some really good news to kick off this sports cast. The Blue Jays have won another series. The team pulled off a win against Tampa yesterday. Now, this series victory has inched them closer to that coveted wild card spot. They're just half a game out now. You know, it's so funny. We've had so many heart attacks throughout this season with the Jays as the fans, right? It's been such a wild roller coaster to watch. But now they're one of the hottest teams in baseball. You know, it's like we can't even keep up here. I guess if you're going to get hot, now is the time to do it, right? Mm. Pitcher Shane Bieber, it was gushing after the game just about how much he loves being a Blue Jay.
2: We're coming in the ballpark confident every day, and it feels like it's showing up more as of late, the fight that this team has. Feeling like we're in every ball game, that's the identity of this team that we've fought really hard even through that first half to maintain, and I think it's showing up right now. That's why I love to be a Blue Jay. I love to be a part of this team. Is it feels like you're in it every time, and everybody's playing together and playing a good brand of baseball.
1: But it's certainly been a tough series, and that's exactly what Coach John Snyder had to say. And he also seemed to hint at some weird voodoo at Tropicana Field.
3: Yeah, it's been a few years. They're a good team. They play really well here, and it seems like weird things happen here, whether it's ball hitting the catwalk or something. You know, it can get into your head a little bit. I don't know if it's a lot of guys live here locally and they're at home and you kind of let your guard down, but it's been a grind here. So to win another series against a division opponent, I think is really big for us, and want to keep that moving forward going into New York.
1: Probably best to not overthink it, right? Mm. Just take the W, move on, focus up for the series that they have next in New York, starting tonight with the Yankees. And word is Vladdy will be back from his concussion to play in the series. And perhaps that will be this weekend.
0: All right. Well, taking a swing to golf, it's day two of the Canadian Women's Open.
1: Love that. This is the lone Canadian stop on the LPGA Tour, and it's happening in Edmonton this week. Like you said, we are on the second day, and we're watching our 15 Canadians, including two-time winner Brooke Henderson. But after the first day of play, it's two teenagers who are capturing our nation's attention. We have Anna Wong from Vancouver. She is 17 years old. And then we have Richmond Hill's Michelle Chang. She's 18. Both of them finished 5 under par. Putting them tied at fourth on the leaderboard. Perhaps Wong is pulling inspo from playing alongside Henderson. Maybe she's like got that extra kick to her because of it, because she loves talking about how Henderson has really been someone that she has looked up to throughout her career.
4: Brooke has been probably someone I looked up to the most ever since I started playing golf. She was definitely my idol. And then just to play alongside her now in these big events is really special.
1: You know, Wong was so young when she made a dent in golf history. She's the youngest golfer at the Ladies European Tour to win 4 times. So we are definitely watching her. We have Henderson and Xing teeing off this morning, and then Wong you can catch at 12:48 local time.
0: All right. And finally, with basketball, our Canadian women are trying to land a spot in the Olympics. What's the latest on that?
1: Yes, our national team is in Mexico right now at the FIBA Women's Olympic pre-qualifying tournament, and Canada beat Mexico 70-64 last night. So we are off to the semifinals on Saturday, where we'll play New Zealand. We are watching this tournament because the champion earns a spot in another qualifying tournament in 2028, and then that is the decider for the Olympic spot. So far, they're doing very well. Guard Jasmine Basco says, yes, they are doing well, but there's quite a difference in the level of play compared to playing in the NCAA. They've been matched up with these pros, and it's been quite a jump in talent.
5: It's tough, man. I mean, I thought having some NCAA experience now, you know, it's more similar than high school, but, you know, these women are very good. They're pros. They've been playing. They're experienced. But it's a lot of fun. I'm having so much fun just playing with the girls, learning. Like, every day is a learning experience for me. And going back to school now, like, I can take that with me, and I'm very grateful for it.
1: And the team has had to play, despite not having some of the best WNBA players to help them. So it's been interesting for some new people to get a chance. We'll be watching Canada take on New Zealand on Saturday, like I said, and then the final is set for Sunday. Fingers crossed Canada will be in that.
0: Sounds like a great weekend to stay in and watch basketball.
1: Definitely.
0: Thank you very much, Gina. Have a great weekend.
1: You too.
0: All right. Bye-bye. All right, we're coming up to regional news at the bottom of the hour. Coming up on the program, the case of a Canadian intern accused of spying at NATO is raising questions about Canada's security screening. We'll explore some of those questions that a House committee is set to probe on those issues. More on that story coming up. Few of the current conditions across the region. It's mostly cloudy in Sudbury with a temperature of 13. In Sault Ste. Marie, mostly cloudy. It's warmer at 16. It's 17 degrees in Gore Bay on Manitoulin Island. And at North Bay, it's clear skies, cooler though, a temperature of only 10 degrees. The time now is 6:30.
6: This is CBC News. From our studio in Sudbury, good morning. I'm Faith Greco. The Ontario Minister of Northern Economic Development says work to twin a section of Highway 69 is ongoing. George Peary was in Magnetawong Thursday for the announcement of a new road maintenance contract with a company led by three First Nations. Peary was asked by reporters how this fits into the bigger picture of twinning the remaining section of Highway 69.
7: That transformation is happening as we speak. You know, they're very complicated negotiations. There's a number of stakeholders, and the negotiations with the three First Nations are in different stages. But I know that all of the parties are committed to ensure that this highway gets finished.
6: The seven-year road maintenance contract awarded to First Nations-owned company Shui McCann Miller. It's jointly owned by Magnetawan and have Henvey Inlet First Nation and Shawanaga and Miller Paving. The company will maintain roads in the Britt area. With the school year just weeks away, there are concerns about possible teacher strikes since their unions and the province have yet to sign collective agreements. Current education contracts are set to expire at the end of the month, but negotiations for a new deal have stalled. The head of the Ontario Secondary School Teachers Federation says the government is trying to move talks away from local tables on a number of issues. The CBC's Ali Chasson has the latest.
8: While Education Minister Paul Calandra toured one of the 35 new schools slash additions being built across the province.
9: We've invested more than $1 billion to deliver the new and expanded schools for the students and families across the province.
8: He faced questions around the issue of a possible teachers' strike.
9: We remain committed to get a negotiated settlement.
8: David Mastin of the Elementary School Teachers Federation says, so are they, but the reality is...
10: We're in a stall pattern because we can't come to an agreement on what to negotiate.
8: The province and teachers' unions have yet to sign collective agreements because they have yet to establish which issues should be bargained province-wide and which should be left to the local unions and school boards. Essentially, they're still negotiating what to negotiate. Mastin says not all school boards are the same. Governance on issues like how redundancies are handled, how surplus money gets spent, should be specific to their communities.
10: Perth is not like downtown Toronto. Chatham-Kent is not like downtown Toronto.
8: Mastin says a teacher strike would be their last resort. The education minister says he expects the school year to start as normal. Ali Chiasson, CBC News, Toronto.
6: In other education news, students at Bishop Bello School in Moosonee will start their school year virtually. In a letter to parents, the Northeastern Catholic District School Board says it doesn't have enough staff to run the school safely. Online job postings show the board is still searching for a school principal. There are also postings for a temporary secretary, educational assistant, and temporary educational assistant. In its letter to parents, the board says it was a difficult decision, but it says student safety comes first. And now we head to the Sioux, where a woman is calling for more safety after she was hit by an electric scooter this week. Abby Obenchain says she was walking along the Hub Trail on Wednesday when she was hit from behind by someone driving an e-scooter. E-scooters are not permitted on the Hub Trail. Obenchain says she was not seriously injured, but now she's calling on police to provide more education and enforcement on the issue.
11: That's part of the problem, is that, you know, because people never see anybody getting a ticket for this, they think, you know, either they think it's okay or they think they can get away with it. If there was some more a visible enforcement campaign, I think that would make a difference.
6: Oben Chain says she's seen a significant uptick in e-scooters around the Sioux in the past couple of years. She says some riders around town are under 16, the legal age limit to operate them. And finally, two cousins from Kapuskasing recently competed in Cap Craze, the town's popular demolition derby. Riley Godden and Mia Mercier each placed high in the standings once all the dust settled, thanks to their impressive finishes. The two 17-year-olds were nominated for spots at the North American Championships this fall in Ohio. Mercier says she's still in disbelief over their qualification.
12: We were really surprised and happy because this is really like a once-in-a-lifetime experience for us because the age limit is 17, so this is the only time we can go. And, like, we're not going there to win. We're going there to have fun and have the whole experience of it because we won't be able to experience it again.
6: Mercier and Gooden are currently the only women who have qualified for the North American Championships. The Kapuskasing cousins have been participating in derbies since they were 14. That's before they were even eligible for a G1 license. That's the CBC News to this hour. I'm Faith Greco. We now go to Kate Rutherford with a look at today's forecast.
0: Thank you. Everybody's looking now to the weather forecast. Thanks, Faith. It may start out sunny today for much of the region, but clouds are expected to roll in, starting in the western part in Wawa, Sault Ste. Marie, and Chapleau. We'll see a few showers beginning first with a chance of thunderstorms this afternoon. For the rest of the region, thunderstorms are a possibility later in the day and evening. Highs today ranging from 22 in Sault Ste. Marie to 23 in Sudbury and North Bay and 19 in Timmins. Tomorrow, showers and a chance of thunderstorms. Showers at times heavy, including Sudbury, North Bay, Temiskaming Shores, and Kirkland Lake, as well as Fort Albany. Highs generally in the 18 to 20 range, except 23 in North Bay. Sunday, showers and cooler temperatures, highs of 14 to 18. 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
13: Good morning. North American markets had a rough ride in the last session, with the TSX, the Dow, the S&P, and the NASDAQ all finishing in the red. Walmart's latest earnings are being blamed for the dip. Brooke Thackray, a research analyst at Global X in Toronto, says that the world's largest retailer is seen as a consumer bellwether on both sides of the border.
14: Investors were looking for Walmart to really, as a gauge of consumer ability to spend. And the results weren't all that good as far as the same store sales go. We saw 2.6% growth, which is the worst in 6 years. And that's not good. And now they beat on earnings, but really it's revenue that we're looking at on a go-forward basis. And there's a lot of concern right now about the consumer ability to spend.
13: Thackray believes with inflation continuing to climb, it's starting to take a toll. Add in wages that aren't keeping pace, and the future ain't all that rosy. In other news, the chill in Canadians traveling to the U.S. continued to thaw in June. Statistics Canada says that the number of trips south of the border was up 5%, marking the third straight month of upward momentum. The bump came from car trips, which were up 7.6% in the month, while air travel was down 1.2% from a year ago. Barbara Barrett is the executive director of the Frontier Duty Free Association. They represent duty-free stores along the border. Barrett says she can't speak for all Canadians. However,
15: I suspect that, the sentiment maybe has softened. And we have the trade deals going on, and hopefully it softens more if the trade deals are successful. But again, I'll just underline that border communities depend on it. So I think that we're seeing, we have habits, and that maybe some of those habits are coming back.
13: Water cooler fun fact, the number of visitors from the 15 countries involved in the World Cup games in Canada was up almost 29%. Compared to last year. In other travel news, WestJet has been ordered to scrap its 300-pound weight cap on power wheelchairs before July of next year. The Canadian Transportation Agency says that the airline is imposing an undue barrier on travelers living with a disability by effectively barring some power wheelchairs from its planes. The regulator says that the airline should use spreader plates to distribute the weight more evenly. Until the change is implemented, the CTA says WestJet must arrange alternative transportation with other airlines for affected passengers. And finally,
16: 10 CDs for a penny?
13: Columbia House, the OG mail order giant, is shutting down after 71 years. Originally started as the Columbia Music Club, it sold vinyl to regions that didn't have access to record stores. Early customers were lured in by magazine and newspaper ads promising multiple records for a penny if they also agreed to purchase a minimum number of musical releases every month for a specified period. Revenue dipped as customers found more options online. The company closed its Canadian operations back in 2010. It filed for bankruptcy in 2015, but has been limping along since a restructuring. Earlier this week, it put a notice on its website that it will no longer be accepting orders after September 15th of this year. RIP Columbia House. For CBC Radio, I'm Megan.

0: A House committee will probe Canada's security screening process when Parliament resumes in September. The move follows the arrest of a Canadian NATO intern charged with spying in Belgium. The suspect previously held several Canadian government jobs. Her case is raising questions about how she passed security checks. For his thoughts, we've reached Richard Shimuka. He's a senior fellow at the McDonald Laurier Institute, and he joins us from Vancouver. Hello, Richard.
1: Hey, thanks for having me.
0: Can you walk us through what we know about this case so far?
1: Yeah, it's a little limited at this time, partly because details have been released by the Belgian authorities and the investigation together when we sort of just started. But basically, a Canadian intern that had long time worked for the Canadian government was identified by the security service and picked up by the police. She worked within the IT section of SHAPE, which is responsible for the operational military command of the organization. It's actually considered the more sort of secure and sort of kind of guarded part of NATO just because it is dealing with operational violence on a global basis. And sort of sees awaiting charges right now and where it sort of at the release date of what it was about the case and who she had to look for.
0: Hi, Richard. I think we're having a little bit of trouble with the sound of the quality of the interview. We're just going to play a little bit of music here and then call you back, okay?
1: Yep, not a problem.

0: All right. Richard Shimuka rejoins us now from Vancouver, and we're talking about a Canadian intern who was charged with spying. Can you just give us a brief description of what the situation is, the background?
1: Yeah, so it's a little unclear because the details of her case haven't been released, even her name hasn't, but if you see investigations that identify who she is. Basically, she worked for the sensitive part of NATO, which is SHAPE, that was the operational side of sort of the military units. And we're sort of awaiting more details about exactly who she was working for and sort of what the potential level of penetration that occurred.
0: Okay, so we're waiting for more details on that. But how does security screening work for someone going into such a sensitive position?
1: So there's usually multiple layers that occurs, and because she's working in IT, it's usually a higher level of security just because it covers a much broader range of sort of potential vulnerability. But usually what occurs is that you start with a questionnaire that identifies the patterns of life, where you work, where you live, who do you know, and sort of that allows sort of investigators to sort of probe into your background. In cases like this, because it's higher level screening, it may include a polygraph and sort of a more detailed examination of your background. And this allows the investigators to have a much more better understanding of if you've met somebody, if there's potential vulnerabilities that you have that a foreign government may utilize to sort of turn you to undertake their operation. So it's not exactly clear, but it's pretty evident she would have had a much higher level of screening to get a position like this.
0: Okay. What questions does this raise about Canada's screening process?
1: A little unclear. It will sort of, we'll have to see some more details, but if there's a pattern here, then you probably sort of identify what are these vulnerabilities. Now, it should be evident that our adversaries are undertaking these operations at any one time, and there's likely other individuals in Canada that are sort of have been either turned or sort of a long time workers for foreign agencies, and so what really should be sort of made aware is like are there sort of common exploits that are being utilized by the adversaries to sort of gain more access to individuals like this? How widespread their penetration is, and where can we sort of devise better approaches or sort of cover up or sort of deal with these vulnerabilities in order to sort of stop right? So we'll have to see more, but certainly that there is a constant effort by a member to sort of find the sort of the air to take to utilize.
0: So what are the threats to Canada, given there are gaps or loopholes possible?
1: Well, I think in this case it's pretty evident because somebody who's worked with several for almost a decade within the government of Canada sort of was able to get herself into a position where in a highly sensitive place and sort of have a window into an organization that is among the highest level of security. That's one sort of case, but it can undertake a whole wide range of things. I mean, just sensitive government data is like the property number the Winnipeg lab issued a couple years ago, where individuals dealing with terrorist violence data was left and sensitive government China. It can cover a whole wide range of areas. You can put all the activities that a foreign government wants to know about. It's almost an unlimited sort of potential areas that could be investigated.
0: Okay. Well, thanks for bringing this to us, Richard. We're going to leave
1: pleasure.
0: It there. Thanks, Richard. Richard Shimuka is a senior fellow at the MacDonald Laurier Institute and a defense policy expert. It's time for a bit of music now. Juno-winning reggae artist Kirk Diamond has a new single. He says it's not tied to any specific relationship, so listeners can connect with it through their own experiences. Here's Kirk Diamond with Run for Cover.

0: New music from Kirk Diamond and Master Room. That was Run for Cover. Now we're going to the movies. The Faraway Tree was originally written in the early 1940s by British author Enid Blyton. The story is being adapted now to the big screen for the first time. Andrew Garfield and Claire Foy star in The Magic Faraway Tree. Film critic and editor at Exclaim magazine, Rachel Ho, is here to share her thoughts about the film and other family-friendly fare out there this year. Good morning, Rachel.
1: Good morning, Kate.
0: Well, I understand a few months ago you spoke glowingly about the Sheep Detectives. This year seems to be especially strong for family movies. Why do you think that is?
1: I have a theory that I'm working on, but I think it's because a lot of younger-ish filmmakers, they grew up with Steven Spielberg movies. And so they want to impart that magic that, you know, that they had as children to a younger generation. I think nostalgia has been such a massive driver for movies and television in recent years. The knock-on effect of that has been there's a whole generation who grew up with things that they're not original to them. Like for a while, family-friendly movies, they were mostly reboots, remakes, superhero movies. So now, thankfully, I think we have this new crop of films coming out, especially this year. They're trying to give kids something that is just for them, like The Sheep Detectives and like this movie that we're talking about today.
0: Well, you know, I never did read Enid Blyton much when I was growing up, so I'm not really familiar with The Magic Faraway Tree. What is it about?
1: We have a young family of five. They're living in the city. The mom, Polly, she quits her job. The family decides they're going to move to the countryside, and they're going to start a homegrown tomato sauce business, which is very sweet. When they arrive, though, they discover that the barn that they are meant to be in their new home, it's completely run down. No electricity, no running water. And I mean, brace yourself, there's no Wi-Fi, which, as you can imagine, the kids are absolutely appalled by this. Now, as the family moves in, the youngest child, they cross paths with a fairy who leaves instructions for them and a map. Young Fran, of course, follows the map, discovers a whole magical world, and eventually brings her brother and sister along for an adventure.
2: Now, close your eyes and say, "I believe in magic," three times.
3: What is this place?
4: Would you like to come and have a look?
2: I'm Silky. This is Moonface. You all live in this tree. Can you imagine a better place?
1: Now, as you mentioned, this movie, it is based on a children's novel. It was published back in 1943. And one of the modern adaptations that they did that I absolutely love has to do with the technology. So the kids, they are just glued to their devices. The reason Polly quits her job is because she discovers the company she's working for, they've added a hidden camera to the smart fridge that she designed. So Tim and Polly, they're worried that their kids' childhoods, they're just going to pass them by on the screen. So what better tonic is there to tech than an enchanted forest, fairies, faraway lands?
0: Well, what performances in the movie stood out to you?
1: I'm a really big Dairy Girls fan. I don't know if you've ever seen that show. It's on Netflix. It's wonderful. Nicola Coughlan, who's fantastic in that show, she plays Silky, the main fairy that we heard in the clip there. She's such a delight in the film. And I mean, I think she's perfect in this role. I hope she does more kid-friendly things because I think she just has such a warm personality to her. Andrew Garfield, though, I have to say, he is the one who really, really stood out to me. I mean, most people, they know him as Spider-Man. But very quietly, he has been building a pretty impressive acting resume apart from being just Peter Parker. And with this movie, I feel like Garfield's kind of entering his Rick Moranis era. He's got that bumbling, heartwarming dad thing going on. I am completely here for it. I think he's the perfect generation or perfect actor for a generation of kids to just have that paternal safety with. He's got a very gentle sense of comedy, I think, to him. He's a great dramatic actor, too, so he can pull out a lot of emotions from his audience. I have to say, it's not a role I ever envisioned for Andrew Garfield, but I hope he does more of it, just as the same as I hope Nicola Coughlan does as well.
0: Yeah, I've always thought of him as a big dramatic actor, so this will be an interesting thing to watch. How does this movie compare to other family movies that came out this year?
1: I think it slots in perfectly with everything else. And I really love that. I love that the family movies this year, they haven't just been good. They've all been very different from one another. So in previous years, animated films have always, you know, they've ruled the roost kind of thing. You know, Toy Story 5 this year, Hoppers, Paw Patrol. We know that those are going to be good. But The Sheep Detectives, it gave us this really sweet comedy and it blended live action and CGI really well. And then The Magic Faraway Tree or Faraway Tree, it's bringing that whimsy. It reminds me a little bit of Hook, Honey, I Shrunk the Kids, a little bit of Goonies. It's these adventure movies that I think they could really ignite the imagination of a child. Like, for example, going to the land of birthdays and wishing for anything in the world, just as young Fran does.
4: It is your turn.
5: I hate the sound of my own voice. I wish I had someone else's voice.
6: A wonder if it worked. Oh no, this is worse than before.
1: So I talked about nostalgia early on, and I think this nostalgia kick that we've got going on right now, it's given us movies like The End of Oak Street that came out last week, or next week we got Coyote versus Acme. And for me, these are kid movies that are made for adults. They're the adults who grew up on the Looney Tunes, who grew up on Jurassic Park. But The Magic Faraway Tree, it is just made for kids today, like the kids of today. And I think that's really important that they do have these films that appeal to their kind of magical side, their whimsical side.
0: Well, you sound like you really like this movie. Do you think parents should pay the big money to head to the cinema?
1: I mean, if you're able to, absolutely. I know it's really expensive to go to the movies these days, but you know, for me, I mostly watched movies when I was a kid. I watched them at home. I watched them on video. But when I did get to go to the cinema, it was a real treat. And I think that this is one of those movies that it would have felt even more special, you know, because we went to the cinema. I think getting lost into the worlds of movies, it's fun for adults. We all love it. But I do think it's mind-blowing for children. So if you are able to shell out all that money, I do think it is well worth the trip. And just before, you know, everyone heads back to school as well.
0: Oh, yeah. Yes, the S word. Okay. Thanks very much, Rachel. Appreciate it.
1: No problem at all, Kate. Have a great weekend.
0: That was our Screen Time columnist, Rachel Ho. She's a film critic and editor at Exclaim. Well, coming up after the national news, at the bottom of the clock in the next half hour, we have regional news. Faith Greco is here with those headlines.
7: Good morning. Coming up in the news, we'll hear how Sudbury's MP is feeling about the possibility of American alcohol returning to Ontario. Plus, we'll have more on a new road maintenance contract involving three First Nations and what it means for jobs in the region.
0: Thank you very much, Faith. We're approaching the top of the clock and national and international news on World Report. Quick look at the weather. You may start out sunny and clear this morning, but there are clouds and thunderstorms expected to roll in across the region today, starting in the western part of the region, Wawa, Sault Ste. Marie, and Chapleau. A few showers beginning at first with a chance of thunderstorms this afternoon. The rest of the region, thunderstorms a possibility later in the day and evening. Highs today ranging from 22 in Sault Ste. Marie to 23 in Sudbury, North Bay, and 19 in Timmins. Stay tuned. 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
1: I'm Lindsay Duncombe. Lee Martin has ALS. He recently became one of the first Canadians to receive Elon Musk's Neuralink N1 brain implant. 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
2: I'm thinking and a cursor is moving on a screen. 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
3: This is World Report. Good morning, I'm Mike Wise. Canada and the U.S. face a midnight deadline to finalize a major trade agreement and avert new American tariffs. Trade Minister Dominic LeBlanc spent late hours in Washington with U.S. Trade Representative Jamieson Greer. LeBlanc says both sides are very close to an agreement.
4: We're very close. We continue to make progress. And we're going to stay here and do the work that's necessary until we get to that point.
3: While full details remain secret, sources say the deal would cut tariffs on Canadian steel and aluminum. In return, Canada could ease rules around U.S. dairy imports. Prime Minister Mark Carney has asked provinces to bring back banned American alcohol as a gesture of good faith. But Manitoba Premier Wab Kanu says even if booze returns to the shelves, buyers should boycott it.
5: I think we should continue focusing on supporting Canadian products. So if you do see the American booze on the shelves, leave it there.
3: The potential return of American alcohol to store shelves is also sparking strong debate in British Columbia. Premier David Eby previously vowed to lift the province's ban without relief on U.S. softwood lumber tariffs. But he now says B.C. stands with Team Canada as Ottawa closes in on a deal. The CBC's Tanya Fletcher has the details from Vancouver.
6: I don't mind that. I don't mind if it comes back in.
7: On the streets of downtown Vancouver, many people still support the U.S. booze ban in principle, but are indifferent to the possibility of it lifting because they say they still won't buy it anyway.
8: If we have to give up silly things like alcohol on our shelves, that was a tool we had to begin with, and we used it.
6: The message was sent. It has been sent.

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1: Good morning. Coming up in the news, a woman from Sault Ste. Marie is calling for tougher enforcement of e-scooter rules after she was hit by one earlier this week. Plus, we'll hear about a new national monument being unveiled in Ottawa today, honoring two LGBTQ plus Canadians who face government discrimination. I'll have the details at 7:30.
0: Thanks, Faith. And looking to the weather now, we may see sunny skies or some clouds moving in across the region, but it will be thundery and wet eventually, depending on where you are. Wawa, Sault Ste. Marie, Chapleau will see a few showers beginning first with a chance of thunderstorms this afternoon. For the rest of the region, thunderstorms are a possibility later in the day and evening. Highs ranging from 22 in Sault Ste. Marie to 23 in Sudbury and North Bay and 19 in Timmins. Definitely it will get wetter tomorrow across the region. Showers and a chance of thunderstorms. Showers at times heavy in Sudbury, which is a Sudbury, North Bay, Temiskaming Shores, and Kirkland Lake, as well as Fort Albany. Highs generally in the 18 to 20 range, except 23 in North Bay. And Sunday, showers and cooler temperatures, highs of 14 to 18. The time now is 7:12. I'm Kate Rutherford, filling in for Marcus Schwabe. Well, Angus Miles is reliving the intense helicopter search for a missing Norwegian hiker that he was leading at this time last year. Miles is a member of the Fort Severn First Nation and was the last person in touch with Stefan Schadelvik. The Norwegian man had set out on a trek from Pewaunik to Gillam, Manitoba. The journey took the experienced hiker along challenging conditions on the Hudson Bay coast. Miles remembers he last heard from Schadelvik on August 14th. After a day of no check-ins, Miles spearheaded a search. He says he came up against jurisdictional issues because the hiker's last contact was in Manitoba. Miles says he was frustrated because only one Manitoba RCMP officer was assigned to help with the search. Meanwhile, he was in Ontario and relying on community support to continue to search. Eventually, he and a helicopter pilot located Schadelvik's body on the shore of the Hayes River within sight of his destination. Miles had to break the news to the man's mother. I spoke to Angus Miles from his Fort Severn home as he reflected on the events that took place a year ago and the many times he's been in the right place when something went wrong.
2: I guess for me, it's the lack of response there was. For once I did the missing person report. And just showed that there's a big gap in like how things would go if somebody goes missing again like that again, you know, like what's in place. It didn't seem like there was anything in place. Especially on the Manitoba side, because it was so there's nothing we could do out of Ontario because of the boundaries there, that really showed, I guess, needs to be work done on it.
0: What would you like to see happen?
2: Like, for us in Ontario, like, it's pretty much set for up north with the rangers here in the community. Like, we just go through our NAPS, the task force to do the missing person reports, which has the mandate for search and rescue in Ontario. And then they will request assistance of the rangers, and that's, you know, usually goes pretty quick. And I thought that's how it would be in Manitoba too, but it seemed like it wasn't. And that's what I found really surprising.
0: Yeah, the rangers were never
2: deployed. They're never deployed.
0: And how did that make you feel as someone who was felt obligated to follow through and help search for Stefan Schadelvik?
2: It was very frustrating because it was just us there. And eventually the lone officer. And then with the officers there, he didn't have much resources.
0: You mentioned donations, of course, that helped keep, fuel in the helicopter to keep going. What do you make of the goodwill of the people in those communities to help finish?
2: That was amazing. You know, otherwise, like the story leading up to him going missing, like I had been posting him and people started seeing my updates and they started following along. So they were captivated by his strength, where he started from out of Moosonee, going along the James Bay, Sonic. And there are so many people off of the James Bay communities that would inquire about him, like, how is he doing, like, where is he now, and stuff like that.
0: You were one of the main people who was able to lend your skills and your time and your energy to be involved in this search mission and recovery. Would you do it again?
2: Yes, I would.
0: Why?
2: Like, I've been asking myself that too. Like, why me? Why did that happen? Why did that happen? Why me? But I've been involved in other incidents here in the community where I end up being their right place, right time. You know, so, and like, I don't consider myself a frontline worker. I just end up being there and I help wherever I can.
0: Can you give us some examples?
2: Hey, one example was we recovered a guy that froze to death. And that evening I noticed I had taken my kids sliding. And I noticed one of the counselors driving around in the police truck. And I called him. I asked him what was wrong because I was on council too at the time. And he's like, I can't find my uncle. He's been missing since like the day before. So we went and started searching. But, like, it's just checking places like he would normally hang out and stuff like that. We did put in a report to NABS, and we did try to get us activated. But our commanding officer was on a trip along the coast, so this was winter time, so they couldn't get a hold of him right away to get the authorization. So we didn't wait. We went in as civilians. As soon as we did it by the book, we located him in about 20 minutes once we did a proper search. Covered his body. Yeah, there was another one. Like, I wasn't gonna take this one route. I was gonna go check on my boat at the boat landing. It was already just after sunset. I wasn't gonna take that route along the river. I was gonna go another route, but then last minute I decided to go along the river. And then this guy pulls me over, just sitting on the riverbank. He says, somebody just walked into the water in the river, and the banks are about 50, 60 feet high here. And there was a girl sitting in the water, a girl in distress, like getting suicidal. So, and we figured out who it was, so I just kept looking at her. I didn't speak to her. I didn't want her to do anything rash, so. We got her aunt. As soon as her aunt said something, and she says, well, I'm out. And I had no choice to chase after her with the aunt, but the aunt couldn't keep up. And then I was just able to pull her out of the river. You could hear her taking on water. So that was another one where right place, right time.
0: One of these incidents would be psychologically tough to handle. How do you manage with when things keep happening like this? How do you manage it mentally?
2: I really don't know, but what I used to do is I spend a lot of time in the bush alone. So, and when I'm hunting or trapping, especially during the winter, my drives are usually quite long, like most of the day at times. So when I'm by myself, I have a lot of time to think. So. It's usually how I process things. But still, I don't quite understand everything, but it's just I work through my feelings and thoughts about things that way.
0: I was speaking to Angus Miles. He spearheaded the search for a missing Norwegian hiker on the Hudson Bay coast a year ago. He's also on the board of a foundation established by Stefan Chodovic's family. It's working to hold cross-cultural exchanges between young people in Ontario's far north and in Norway, near where Chodovic grew up. He says efforts to organize those nature camps continue.

0: Well, Canada U.S. Trade Minister Dominic LeBlanc says negotiators are very close to reaching an agreement with the United States, but few details have emerged on the potential deal, which would avert new U.S. tariffs. Canadian premiers and industry leaders are watching nervously from the sidelines. For his perspective on this story, we've reached Barry Appleton. He's a professor and expert in international trade law and was a former advisor to BC and Ontario during NAFTA negotiations. Hi, Barry.
1: Good morning, Kate. Thanks for having me.
0: What is the biggest challenge to bringing a deal like this over the finish line?
1: Well, it's a really good question. The hardest part is probably not the tariff numbers. They're really important, but they're just numbers. And what I mean is that's part of a negotiation, and negotiations end. And boy, it would be good if we could get this negotiation right near the end, right? The hardest part probably is that Ottawa is promising things that Ottawa does not control. Liquor stores, they belong to the provinces, so does a lot of government purchasing. And the federal government can sign whatever it likes, but then it's got to go and ask 10 premiers to make it true. And that's really key, because we not only do we have that problem, but there's another problem. Is you can't finish a document that nobody has written. And 3 days after this was announced, all we have are tweets from the Americans. Neither government has formally published a single term.
0: So we're told that a deadline is imminent. Even though Trade Minister Dominic LeBlanc had a lengthy meeting with his American counterpart yesterday, what are we thinking is going to happen now?
1: Well, Kate, look, this is the third meeting in 3 days. And what it tells you is that the work has moved from politics to drafting. The U.S. Trade Representative Greer says that he's confident and he's putting documents together to brief the President and the Congress. So, they're writing it down now. Okay, well, that's exactly where the details that matter get decided. But the problem is that we are really late to this party. You know, the Mexicans have had three full formal negotiation sessions with a fourth scheduled. Canada had none, like zero. So we're starting from scratch. So the fact that we have so many meetings, the reason that it's good is that we're finally getting the FaceTime that we actually needed to get this done. And we didn't have that, so we're really far behind. And the deadline with the tariff is a real tariff deadline. Now, the president can change it unilaterally because of the nature of this particular tariff, because it's designed to extract. It's so hard, it's so bad on Canada that it is designed to extract as much pain as possible, because that's what the Americans thought they needed to do to get Canada to the table. And by the way, that part worked. So, the last part was bumpy. I think this is going to be bumpy. We need to see what's there. But the biggest problem is Canadians don't know, because none of it's been shared by our government. And that's a big problem. We don't know what we're giving up. We don't know what's there. And for sure, we're giving up stuff. We know that. There's a price to be paid now to the Americans to have a deal. That's what's going on around the world. And for sure, Canada's not exempt. Premier Mo talked about that a little bit yesterday, that he says the CUSMA is over. What he means by that is free market access to the U.S. is over. So we're going to pay whatever it is, but we don't know what we're paying and we don't know what we're getting in return.
0: Well, we do know that the Prime Minister has asked provinces to put American alcohol back on store shelves, and some premiers have had mixed feelings about that move. Is this going to cause some division within Canada?
1: Oh, it's going to cause a lot of division. The question here foundationally is the provinces have said we're not going to give up the right to keep the booze off the shelves unless we are able to get a resolution of things like the steel issue or the auto issue or the lumber issue. You know, it's the words of Premier Canoe. He says, no Boozma, no Kuzma. Right? That if you don't go back to where we were, I'm not putting the booze back on the shelves. So Canada can sign anything, but it can't deliver because constitutionally the power is in the provinces. So we have a complicated issue here that takes time and it takes information. And right now, we don't have time. And for whatever reason, the federal government hasn't been sharing information, including not sharing a lot of information in advance with the provinces, yet no deal can take place without them. And we have 10 provinces, and they all have something to say, and they all can blow the deal. They all have the unilateral right because the Americans say no deal unless we get that booze back on the shelves.
0: Well, where does that leave the majority of Canadians? Recent polling by Léger says they don't really want more concessions. And so how does this influence what the governments are doing, or does it?
1: Well, of course, it influences it because politics is the mother's milk of all of this, right? I mean, so at the end of the day, our problem is this. The impact on the economy is so heavy that everybody, it's irrational to not make a deal. The question is, what's the price for the deal? So you can do irrational things, right? And Canada could very well survive this. And by the way, we really need to take steps to make ourselves more resilient, to use innovation, to have products that we can sell around the world. That doesn't happen just by signing a deal. You gotta actually have the things that people want to buy and then go around and give them the market or know about it so that they actually buy it. That takes a lot of time. So you don't get shade by planting a tree today. So we have 21 new deals. That's great, but it doesn't mean that we have our way out. So we're stuck with so much of our trade with the Americans, and they know that. That's why they're doing this. This is an extractive exercise. So in that situation, you want to pay, but you want to pay as little as you can and get the most amount for what you're getting. And so that's really what's going on right now. But the lack of information makes it worse. The lack of information is a self-forced error on Canada. We're sort of kicking the puck into our own net here. Canadians need to know. Provinces need to know. We can't get what we need by having the uncertainty. So we're not pricing that in. And that's a big Canadian error, in my view, as the way we're handling this. But I sure as hell hope that we get something because the uncertainty weighs too heavily on Canadians right now.
0: Well, thank you for this, Barry. I'm sure as soon as we do hear something, we'll be passing it on and you'll be watching as well. Thanks for this.
1: Thank you so much for having me on today.
0: Barry Appleton is a professor and interim director of the Balsillie Legal Advisory Center, as well as co-director of the Center for International Law at New York Law School. Well, we're nearing the end of August. It's still summer, though, for another month. What would summer be without a trip to the fair? And we're going to the fair right now with our trivia quiz, Step Right Up. It's a radio game show based on carnival games, but instead of winning a stuffed animal or a Mylar balloon, you've got CBC prizes up for grabs. You can be a winner. You can call us now to play, and it won't cost you a nickel. Everyone's a winner. Call now to play 705-688-5302. That's Step Right Up on Morning North coming up in the next half hour. First, we'll have regional news with Faith Greco.
2: This is CBC News. From our studio in Sudbury, good morning. I'm Faith Greco. A woman from Sault Ste. Marie says there needs to be more education around e-scooter rules after she was hit earlier this week. Abby Obi-Chan says she was walking along the Hub Trail on Wednesday when someone riding an e-scooter hit her from behind. E-scooters are not allowed on the Hub Trail. Obi-Chan says she was not seriously injured, but the experience has shaken her up, and she believes many people may not be aware of the rules around e-scooters.
3: If you talk to the parents of the kids who are riding these e-scooters around and said to them, do you know it's illegal for your kid to be doing this? I think a lot of them would be shocked and would have no idea.
2: Obi-Chan says she's now calling on police and parents to do more to educate young riders about the rules. She says she's noticed an uptick in e-scooters around the Sioux over the past couple of years, and she says some riders are under 16, the legal age to operate an e-scooter. Now, the Ontario Minister of Northern Economic Development says work to twin a section of Highway 69 is ongoing. George Peary was in Magnetowan Thursday for the announcement of a new road maintenance contract with a company led by three First Nations. Peary was asked by reporters how this fits into the bigger picture of twinning the remaining section of Highway 69.
4: That transformation is happening as we speak. You know, they're very complicated negotiations. There's a number of stakeholders, and the negotiations with the three First Nations are in different stages. But I know that all of the parties are committed to ensure that this highway gets finished.
2: The 7-year road maintenance contract awarded to First Nations-owned company Shray McCann Miller. It's jointly owned by Magnetowan, Shawanaga, and Henvey Inlet First Nation and Miller Paving. The company will maintain roads in the Britt area. Now, Sudbury's Conservative MP Jim Belanger says he would understand if provinces decide to start selling U.S. alcohol again. This week, Prime Minister Mark Carney asked provinces which still ban U.S. booze to reconsider as Canada looks close to making a deal on tariffs with the U.S. Belanger says the ban has given Canada leverage.
5: It has worked. The Americans are really not happy about it. So if they do make a deal and if the booze needs to go back on the shelf, myself, I will continue to buy Canadian product or other product. And I hope that people of Canada do the same.
2: Canada and the U.S. have a midnight deadline to finalize a major trade agreement and avert new American tariffs. Trade Minister Dominic LeBlanc says both sides are very close to an agreement. And finally, a new national monument is being unveiled in Ottawa today to honor 2S LGBTQ plus Canadians who face government discrimination. The decades-long LGBTQ purge targeted gay, lesbian, bisexual, and transgender members of the military, RCMP, and federal public service. The CBC's Joseph Tunney has more from the site.
6: Near Ottawa's Portage Bridge, just west of Parliament Hill, a roughly 30-foot tall white hollow column juts out of the ground. Cutout shapes in its sides mimic the roundness of clouds. And inside, more than a half a million mirror tiles catch the sun's light. Like a disco ball. Titled Thunderhead, the central sculpture is meant to draw parallels with the strength of a storm cloud. Liz Reiford led the design team.
7: There's also lights integrated in the inside of it that are color changing, so it's pretty amazing at night. The lights flicker a little bit like a thunderstorm.
6: Reiford says it's a metaphor for destruction and loss, but also renewal brought by storms. It will honor those no longer here.
7: The void is important because it talks about absence and loss, but it's also clad in thousands of mirrored tiles that convey joy.
6: Todd Ross was investigated and discharged from Canada's Navy for being gay. He later became part of a class action lawsuit against the federal government. Those proceeds funded the monument.
8: So a great way to kind of take what was really a dark period of our history in Canada and to introduce a lot of light, a lot of fun. The monument's really about celebration as much as it is about protest.
6: The grounds also include a pathway tracing the history of 2S LGBTQ plus people in Canada, and a healing circle with stones handpicked by Two-Spirit elders. Joseph Tunney, CBC News, Ottawa.
2: That's the CBC News to this hour. I'm Faith Greco. 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
0: Hi, Faith. Thanks very much for that. Earlier in the program, we were talking about a children's book that's being made into a movie, the Enid Blyton Faraway Tree. I never read that one as a young person, but it made me think about what I did read, and I'm curious about what you read as a young Faith Greco growing up.
2: Absolutely. I have my favorite has to be Robert Munsch, but I was just chatting with Martha to confirm that I remembered the series name, but there was a series called No David, where it's just this menace of like the stick figure drawn kid running around, basically being told no all the time. And that has to be like my all time favorite series, No David.
0: I've never heard of that. We come from different generations, though, so I'm not surprised.
2: What are your, like...
0: Well, when I was... Yeah, I was into anything that involved animals, like horses and dogs. I was one of those. And mysteries. And when I got a little bit older, Nancy Drew and Trixie Belden mysteries. And then Sherlock Holmes and, you know, I pretty much read anything.
9: I did Nancy Drew as well, and there's just so many series out there now. Like I always see those at the thrift store, and you got to pick up like a good Nancy Drew. I want to complete the collection. There's so many.
0: I don't think you can. I think they kept writing them, and like I think the original author must have died, and somebody else kept writing them.
10: They go on infinitely, it seems. They keep being published.
0: I know. So. It used to say Carolyn Keene was the author, and it's like, but then as I grew up, there were more and more and more, and you never could have all of them. And I drove the librarians at the library bonkers asking, when's the latest Nancy Drew coming out?
10: Another series like that was The Babysitter's Club. They just kept pumping out books from that series.
9: The Babysitter's Club.
10: Yeah. So another good one I wouldn't mind rereading. And I don't know if either one of you read it, but Beverly Cleary wrote about the Quimby family.
0: Yes,
10: Ramona and Beezus. I just loved reading those. The neighbor kid, Howie, you know, that kind
0: and
10: of thing.
0: Fudge.
10: Yes. Oh, I kind of want to dig out the old books and reread some of these.
0: They made me laugh when I was a kid.
10: So good.
0: Yeah. All right. Well, the golden days of reading when you're young. Turning to the weather now, it might be a good weekend for reading. There's a lot of wet and a bit of stormy weather on the way. It's already starting to come in. The clouds are rolling in. It's mostly cloudy in Greater Sudbury. Temperature's going up a little bit. It's 14 degrees. In Sault Ste. Marie, there's a light rain shower, according to Environment Canada, and it's 16 degrees. Now 18 degrees in Gore Bay on Manitoulin Island and cloudy. In Timmins, it says Environment Canada says there's a light rain shower, only 11 degrees there, though. In Attawapiskat, mainly sunny and cooler with 8 degrees. Well, coming up soon after the sports, a bit of summer fun. It's still summer for a bit longer. We're going to make the most of it. So we're asking you to call in for your chance to win some CBC swag in our summer program game show called Step Right Up. The number for you to call if you want to play, and of course, everyone's a winner when you play. The number is 705-688-5302. That's Step Right Up on Morning North coming up after the sports.
11: Good morning. Here's a quick look at sports. I'm Scott Reger. The Toronto Blue Jays have momentum on their side as they visit New York this evening for the opener of a three-game series. The Jays beat Tampa Bay 5-1 yesterday for their seventh series win in a row. Toronto now a half game behind Minnesota in the battle for the third wild card spot in the American League. Meanwhile, in golf, defending champion Brooke Henderson is one of several Canadian players in the mix at the Canadian Women's Open in Edmonton. She's five strokes behind Miu Yamashita, who shot an 8-under par 62 yesterday. Canadian teenagers Michelle Xing and Anna Huang are three shots off the lead. Huang, who's 17 years old and from Vancouver, was asked what it's been like playing with the living legend Brooke Henderson.
12: Brooke has been probably someone I looked up to the most ever since I started playing golf. She was definitely my idol. And then just to play alongside her now in these big events is really special.
11: The Canadian Women's Open continues today in mosquito-ridden Edmonton. In football, the Ottawa Redblacks are still looking for their first win of the season. The league-leading Montreal Alouettes rolled to a 46-16 victory over them last night. The Redblacks have lost all 10 games that they have played so far this year. As for the next game, Winnipeg will visit the surprising Edmonton Elks tonight. That's sports. I'm Scott Reger.
0: The time now is 7:41, and it's time to have some fun. Step Right Up is our Summer Friday game show on Morning North. It's a trivia quiz with a twist. We want to relive the thrill of the carnival, the fun house, the Ferris wheel, corn on the cob, root beer, corn dogs, caramel apples, and the games. The dart game, the ring toss, the shooting gallery, the fishing pond. We've turned some of those classic carnival games into a trivia quiz. And we've got CBC prizes up for grabs. CBC buttons, crop charms, tote bags, hats, and bookmarks. So, you win a game, you win a prize. In one of the games, you can win multiple prizes. At the end of it all, you get to spin the big wheel where everyone's a winner. So step right up and get ready to play Step Right Up on Morning North.

0: Alrighty then, I'm just going to put down my corn dog and caramel apple. Who do we have on the line? Step right up, listener. What's your name?
1: Hi, I'm Scott.
0: Hi, Scott. Where are you calling from?
1: I'm in North Bay.
0: Okay, Scott from North Bay. And what do you do in North Bay?
1: I retired a couple of years ago, but this summer I picked up a job delivering auto parts for a company up here.
0: Oh, cool. So you're living the dream in North Bay?
1: Oh, yes. Yeah.
0: And you, I know that in North Bay there is a bit of a carnival on the waterfront. Have you ever been?
1: Years ago when it was the Heritage Festival, I used to go, but then it kind of, they got rid of it for a couple of years and brought it back, and I haven't been since they brought it back. But they do have the downtown street festival coming up, so.
0: Are you making any plans to go? Is that your kind of thing?
1: Probably a little crowded and a younger crowd.
0: Well, there's that beautiful carousel on the waterfront, too. I always enjoy looking at that.
1: I wanted to say, regarding you were talking about books when you were growing up, and I certainly read all the Hardy Boys. But one book that stuck with me was this book called The Search for Delicious, and I don't know if you've ever heard of it.
0: No.
1: But the premise was that a gentleman was writing a dictionary, and he was trying to find a definition for the word delicious. So he just went around asking people what they thought delicious was. It was a really good book. So.
0: Do you remember who wrote that?
1: No, not at all. No, this is probably when I was about 8 or 9 years old. So
0: it certainly made an impression on you. Well, I'll have to look that up and see if I can find that. The Search for Delicious. It sounds right up my alley. I like delicious food and whatever. Okay, well, it's time to play some radio carnival games. Are you ready?
1: I am ready.
0: Let's step right up. So we're going to start with the radio version of Whack-A-Mole.
2: Let's play Whack-A-Mole!
0: Okay. You know how this game works. Whack-a-mole as many times as you can as it pops up. It's a hit or miss, a true or false. You get 3 out of 5 and you win a CBC tote bag. Okay, Scott, are you ready to go?
1: I'm ready.
0: Well, okay. As summer starts to wane and we watch our gardens change, we've got a garden trivia for you this morning. We've come up with 5 true or false questions about gardens. All right, number one. Canada's largest botanical garden is the Royal Botanical Garden in Burlington, Ontario. True or false?
1: False.
0: It's actually true. More than 2,000 acres of nature sanctuaries and more than 130 acres of cultivated gardens and almost 250,000 individual plants. Still on the garden theme. Do you have a garden in North Bay?
1: I did. I didn't plant one this year, though.
0: Okay. Well, if you have had a garden in the past, you may know that beer traps can be used to keep slugs and earwigs out of your garden. True or false?
1: Huh. I'm going to say false.
0: Oh, dear.
1: Well,
0: it's true. It's true. Don't worry.
1: You said bear traps?
0: Oh, no, I said beer traps.
1: Well, see, it sounded like beer, but I don't even know what a beer trap is, so there you go.
0: Okay, well, I'll tell you. Scientific studies, including a field experiment published in the journal Agriculture, confirm that slugs are genuinely attracted to the fermentation volatiles like yeast and esters found in beer. However, garden experts note that traps have practical limitations. So I guess they are attracted to beer, and I have heard that before. If you put a little saucer of beer in your garden, the slugs will go for a drink and fall in and, I guess, die happily of inebriation. All right, tomatoes. We're going to go to tomatoes now. They're a member of the nightshade family, meaning they're related to petunias, a popular decorative flower. Is that true or false?
1: That's true.
0: You got it. Also closely related to potatoes and eggplants. They're all in the nightshade family. Question number 4. rabbits will dig the carrots out of your garden. Is that true or false? Do you think rabbits can dig?
1: Well, they make holes. They burrow. I'm going to say false. I think they eat the tops.
0: You are absolutely correct. They will eat the leafy green tops, but they won't dig for the actual orange part. There are two questions correct. Number 5, a dibber or dibbler is a garden tool used for shearing. Well, think about what you might do if you dib at something.
1: Yeah, I haven't a clue, except for when I was a cub and we used to say dib, dib, dib. I'm gonna say false.
0: Absolutely correct. It's used to poke neat, uniform holes in the soil for planting seeds and bulbs and so on. But it's not sharp. It's just you poke holes in the soil. So well done. You've won a CBC tote bag for answering 3 correct answers.
1: Excellent.
0: Great. And now we have another game for you to play. It's a classic. This is the balloon dart game. The concept here is straightforward. You throw a dart at the target. Either you hit a balloon or you don't. In this game, we'll give the choice of 2 answers and you try to hit the right target. So you'll need to get 3 out of 5 for the win. The prize up for grabs is a CBC Kids coloring book. And the topic is Canadian plants. Number 1, the official flower of Ontario is which? The white rose or the white trillium?
1: A trillium.
0: Yes, correct. The white trillium is the official flower of Ontario. People are encouraged to grow milkweed in their gardens as food for which of these insects? Monarch caterpillars or zebra caterpillar moths?
1: Monarch.
0: You're on a roll. Milkweed leaves are the only source of food for certain caterpillars, the monarch caterpillars. Number 3, the wheat plant is a Canadian agricultural staple, especially in the prairies. Which of these is a famous Canadian cereal made mainly of cracked wheat? Is it Red River cereal or Shreddies? Think Canadian.
1: I'm gonna go with Shreddies.
0: Oh, I was going to say think Canadian, the Red River. Red River cereal, which was invented in 1924, the cracked wheat, along with rye and flax, originally came from crops grown directly in the Red River Valley of Manitoba, Canada. Okay. You still have one? Let's see. You have 2 correct answers, and you have more chances to win here, so don't get discouraged. Which of these Canadian cities is known as the Rose City? Halifax, Nova Scotia, or Windsor, Ontario? And I know I'm from Halifax. I'll give you a hint. I'm from Halifax, and the climate is not necessarily great for roses.
1: No, I was going to say, I think it's Windsor because they have very warm weather there.
0: Yes. Correct. So that's the 3rd correct answer. So you're guaranteed a CBC Kids coloring book, but I'll still ask you the last question. What's common in many yards? Which of these yellow weeds comes from the French phrase dent de lion or lion's tooth? Yellow rocket or dandelion?
1: Dandelion.
0: You did really well in this category. You got 4 out of 5, and you have a CBC Kids coloring book to put in your tote bag. We have 1 more game. It's called the Water Pistol Race. Okay, in this game, you fire a stream of water into a target. If you get to the end, you win a prize. In the radio version, we've got a stream of trivia questions for you. For every 3 questions answered correctly, you win a prize. The prizes get better as you get closer to the end. 3 questions right, a CBC pin. 3 more, a CBC foldable hat. And if you get all 9, a CBC shirt. Are you ready?
1: I'm ready.
0: Okay, on the mark. Get set. Here we go. Finish this botanical idiom. Every rose has its...
1: thorn.
0: Every rose has its thorn was a hit power ballad for the band Poison. In which country did the band perform?
1: They were American.
0: America Ferrera is an actress known for her leading role in what comedy series in the early 2000s?
1: Oh, no. Do you have any hint for that?
0: Martha, do you have a hint?
3: I'm trying to think of a hint without giving it away. It is a name of a woman who has a not very flattering description of her in the name.
1: Oh, is it Ugly Betty?
3: Yeah.
0: Yes. Good hint. Good answer. Betty White played which golden girl in the classic television series of the same name?
1: Rose.
0: Axl Rose is frontman for Guns N' Roses, and in 1988, the band first made the cover of this magazine.
1: Rolling Stone?
0: Rolling Rock is which type of adult beverage best served cold?
1: Beer.
0: Which Canadian province was the only one not to ban beer during Prohibition? I think wine is popular in this province as well.
1: I'll say British Columbia.
0: You made it to 6 correct answers in a row. That's the first one that you didn't get right. Number 8, Quebec. The answer is Quebec, actually.
1: Okay.
0: Quebec is world famous for producing this sweet condiment and maintains a strategic global reserve of it.
1: Maple syrup.
0: And this kind of syrup comes in suppressant and expectorant varieties.
1: Cough syrup.
0: All right. You are a big winner. You got more than 6 correct, so you win a coaster and a ball cap to put in your tote bag with your kids' coloring book. Before we let you go, one more game. You can spin the big wheel to win one more prize. What is it that you're hoping for? I'll give you some options. A t-shirt, fridge magnet, or a collapsible hat?
1: A t-shirt would be good.
0: All right, so we'll give the wheel a spin. Could it be a fridge magnet, hat, t-shirt? Oh, is it going to be the t-shirt, the coveted t-shirt? Yee-haw! I think that means you got the t-shirt, Scott.
1: Excellent.
0: Thanks for playing, Scott. We'll do this all again next week when we step right up. Stay on the line. Martha will get your contact info to send you those prizes. Thanks so much for calling in and playing the game with us today.
1: Oh, well, thank you. And you're doing such an excellent job hosting in Marcus's absence.
0: Thank you very much, Scott. You're just saying that because I just gave you a whole bunch of prizes. I appreciate you calling
1: in.
0: All right. Take care. Have a great weekend.
1: You too. Bye-bye.
0: Bye-bye. All right. Now we're going to talk to Faith Greco about what's coming up in the regional news at the bottom of the hour.
4: Good morning. We'll hear how Sudbury's MP is feeling about the possibility of American booze returning to Ontario. Plus, we'll have more on a new road maintenance contract involving 3 First Nations and what it means for jobs in the region.
0: Thank you, Faith. Those stories coming up at the bottom of the clock. We are coming up to the top of the clock with national and international news on World Report. Just looking around the weather conditions in the region right now. In Timmins, there are light rain showers, a high of, or temperature rather, right now of 11. Those winds have not yet started to pick up. We are expecting a few gusting winds later this afternoon as thunderstorms move into the region. But right now, on the James Bay coast right now, it's quite a pleasant day. It's mainly sunny in Attawapiskat with a temperature of 18 in Kirkland Lake right now. We don't have any conditions listed, but the temperature is 7, and it's actually going down a little bit, getting cooler there. In North Bay, it's mainly sunny and 13. In Gore Bay, it's cloudy. It's warming up nicely on Manitoulin Island. It's 18 degrees. In Sault Ste. Marie, Environment Canada says light rain showers and 16 degrees. In Greater Sudbury, it's actually mostly cloudy now, and the temperature is 14, which is warmer than it was when I was driving into work this morning and I put the heat on in my car. It's still August. I didn't like to do that at all. Coming up after the world news at the top of the hour, the 8th edition of AfroFest Sudbury is back and preparations are underway to welcome the community for another celebration of African culture. We'll speak to the organizer about what to expect this year. The time now is coming up to the top of the hour at 8 o'clock. National and international news is next.
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6: 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Rob Baker and Paul Langlois from the band are here to look back on that historic performance and share some stories from that day.
5: 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The CBC News is next. Coming up in half an hour, it's The Current.
7: I'm Lindsay Duncombe. Lee Martin has ALS. He recently became one of the first Canadians to receive Elon Musk's Neuralink N1 brain implant. He says it changed his life. My conversation with Lee Martin, that's coming up on The Current.
8: This is World Report. Good morning, I'm Mike Wise. Today is deadline day for Canada-U.S. trade negotiations. Talks continued late into the night in Washington between the Canadian delegation and U.S. Trade Representative Jamieson Greer. Sources tell Radio Canada that Trade Minister Dominic LeBlanc is set to meet at the U.S. Department of Commerce later today. The CBC's Rafi Bujikanian joined us now from Ottawa with the latest. So Rafi, what are you hearing about where things stand?
9: Mike, we've been talking about how the U.S. is expected to lower its tariffs but not completely get rid of them. This idea, the ones on steel and aluminum, for example, would go from the existing 50% to 25%. But a source is also telling CBC News now that would include a quota system, allowing only so many imports into the U.S. at the lower rate. Now, Canadian officials have been insisting the dairy sector is still protected. There are no changes to supply management, but a source with knowledge of the talks has told us there is some change in the works to how dairy import licenses are allocated, meaning more American product could make its way this side of the border.
8: Okay, now this is clearly Prime Minister Mark Carney's biggest political test so far. What kind of challenges is he up against?
9: We're starting to see a couple of, if not fractures, at least fissures on the Team Canada front. For instance, the Prime Minister has asked the premiers of the provinces who put a stop to American alcohol sales in their liquor stores to reverse that ban. Manitoba Premier Wab Kanu said he may or may not comply and suggested Carney fell just short of begging the provinces to do that. David Coletto, who is a pollster with Abacus Data, says Canadians kind of remain in a fighting mood.
10: There's still deep animosity towards the Trump administration, to the United States. That feeling of betrayal, I don't think has really left.
9: Which takes us to Carney's ability to sell Canadians on whether or not this is the best possible deal he could have gotten. With federal by-elections at the end of this month in the provinces of Quebec, BC, and Ontario, there could be a political price to pay sooner than later if he can't.
8: We'll watch that. Okay, thanks, Rafi.
9: You're welcome.
8: That's the CBC's Rafi Bujakanian joining us from Ottawa. As the Canada-U.S. trade negotiations reach a critical deadline, U.S. Vice President J.D. Vance is weighing in on Canada's leadership. In audio obtained by the Canadian press from a private fundraiser in New York, Vance takes aim at Prime Minister Mark Carney's negotiation style while offering candid thoughts on the Conservative opposition. The CBC's Chris Reyes joins us now from New York. So, Chris, what did the vice president say about Prime Minister Carney's

0: It was 1985. Davis had risen within the ranks to staff sergeant, a dream career for a self-described high school dropout.
1: That was the career I envisioned.
0: Davis was one of the thousands of Canadians purged from the military, RCMP, and civil service for their sexuality between the 1950s and the 1990s. The rationale at the time was their sexuality could be used against them as blackmail. Eleanor Sturco says no one in her family talked about what happened to her great uncle until after he died.
2: Because it was a real secret at the time.
0: Sergeant Robert David Van Norman, a decorated RCMP officer, was forced to resign in 1964 after he was outed as a gay man.
2: His life was never the same after that.
0: Sturco is gay and a former BC RCMP officer. Both Davis and Sturco were in Ottawa in 2017 when former Prime Minister Justin Trudeau apologized for the purge. Both will be in Ottawa again today for the unveiling of the monument called Thunderhead.
1: It's going to be an awakening for people to go through it.
2: This is a time of pride.
0: The monument was funded by some of the settlement from the class action lawsuit filed against the federal government for the purge. Katie DeRosa, CBC News, Victoria.
3: And that is the latest national and international news from World Report. I'm Mike Wise. This is CBC News.
4: Good morning. I'm Kate Rutherford, and this is Morning North. Coming up on the last half hour of the program, the 8th edition of Afrofest Sudbury is back, and preparations are underway to welcome the community for another celebration of African culture. We'll speak to the organizer about what we can expect this year. And it's that time of year about families thinking about back to school, but many families aren't making the most of Registered Education Savings Plans, or RESPs. Rabina Ahmed Haq explains how to make these education savings go further. But first, Faith Greco is here with local news headlines.
5: Good morning. Coming up in the news, a woman from Sault Ste. Marie is calling for tougher enforcement of e-scooter rules after she was hit by one earlier this week. Plus, we'll hear about a new national monument being unveiled in Ottawa today honoring 2S LGBTQ plus Canadians who face government discrimination. I'll have the details at 8:30.
4: Thanks, Faith. Coming up in the weather forecast, we're after a spate of sunny and lovely summer weather. We're going to get cooler and wetter. Maybe good for the gardens, maybe not. If your garden is dry, it'll be good to get some rain on it. So today we're looking at clouds expecting to roll in across the region, starting in the western part. Wawa, Sault Ste. Marie, Chapleau will see a few showers beginning first with a chance of thunderstorms this afternoon. For the rest of the region, thunderstorms are a possibility later in the day and evening. Highs today ranging from 22 in Sault Ste. Marie to 23 in Sudbury and North Bay and 19 in Timmins. Tomorrow, those showers and a chance of thunderstorms are more definite. Showers at times heavy in Sudbury and North Bay, also Timiskaming Shores and Kirkland Lake, as well as in Fort Albany on the coast. Highs generally in the 18 to 20 range, except 23 in North Bay. And Sunday, showers and definitely cooler temperatures with highs between 14 and 18. The time now is 8:12. I'm Kate Rutherford, filling in for Marcus Schwabe. For the last 8 years, Afrofest has brought the best of African culture to the city of Greater Sudbury. And this weekend, it returns for another celebration. The festival provides a platform for people of African heritage to showcase their art, promote their businesses, and connect with the wider Sudbury community. 8 years in, the organizers say the festival's success continues to surprise him. Biode Gege Ojo is the executive director of Afrofest Sudbury. He told the CBC's Tolu Ojo about this year's event.
6: The Afrofest has been going for about 8 years, and it was initially inaugurated in 2018. out of sheer need for representation of African culture here in Sudbury. It was more to provide a platform for creatives of African heritage to share their art, showcase their businesses, and also foster community engagement and provide a platform for creatives to access opportunities for career engagement and also for business development.
7: You're a mechanical engineer and having to do something related to like entertainment. So how has that been for you?
6: I've always been artistic and I was surrounded by art growing up, especially music. And over the years, I continue to hone my skills under the radar, even while pursuing my engineering degree. Being a mechanical engineer gives me a perspective to art that I find is very, very holistic. And that's helped me hone my artistic skills through different mediums of either painting, crafting, or music for that matter.
7: What is something about Afrofest Sudbury that can surprise someone who's just attending for the first time?
6: I think at first glance, you will be shocked at the number of the African community here in Sudbury. Afrofest has grown to host at least close to 3,000 patrons every year in passing for both days of the festival. We've had feedbacks of people not recognizing that there's that much of people here from Africa or of African heritage. And also, most people were shocked at the food. I know most people come out for the food and also the music. But most importantly, just the atmosphere and the celebration and how happy people are.
7: Each year, we've seen different themes evolve with Afrofest. So what is this year's theme and what inspired it?
6: Usually the theme is established after the festival. And that's based off the assessment of how the event was executed, how people gathered, and, you know, the general outlook of the festival.
7: As a nonprofit organization, so how does the fundraising from Afrofest contribute to the community?
6: The fundraising from Afrofest contributes to the community in terms of the opportunity it offers for local artists that are looking for career growth. Afrofest presents a stage for them to express their art. And we've heard quite a bit of success story, and we've seen multiple success story from Afrofest Sudbury going into other festivals and even going out of town. In addition to that, it offers a platform for small businesses that are looking for new clientele, which in turn is economic development, because we've heard success stories from Afrofest to starting up a restaurant, for instance, or even opening up a shop downtown at the mall. Furthermore, it's created an atmosphere of collaboration between us and several other organizations. An example is the Carpenters Union, where we've been able to curate all of the art installations that you see at the festival.
7: Creating a festival of this magnitude, definitely there will be some challenges that you have faced over the years. So what are those challenges you face anytime you're organizing Afrofest Sudbury every year?
6: I'm sure most nonprofit can relate with the challenge of funding and finances. Over the last 8 years, Afrofest Sudbury board has stepped in the gap significantly to compensate for shortfalls of funding. And when I mean shortfalls in funding, doesn't mean we didn't get funding. The greater city of Sudbury has been one of our biggest sponsors and funders since the inception of this festival. In addition to that, we have challenges in volunteering. Although we have a good number of directors who work and take on several hats to ensure the execution is smooth and safe.
7: What would you like people to understand about the importance of investing in events like Afrofest Sudbury?
6: Sudbury has a landscape of beautiful arts and culture industry. There's a lot of creativity in Sudbury. The most important significance is to support the arts and culture industry. In addition to that, also is to build community. Festivals like this gives us opportunity to learn about new cultures, to learn about new recipes, new food, to build community stronger. I always say the festival itself is just the tip of the iceberg, because there's a lot of work that goes behind the scenes, but most importantly, in the community engagement and the wellness, the social wellness of the community. It allows us to foster relationships that won't just happen by default, except we're exposed to such experiences.
7: So what legacy do you want Afrofest Sudbury to leave in Northern Ontario?
6: It is my hope and dream that Afrofest will continue to offer opportunities to creatives of African heritage and more. It is my dream that we can host international artists, creating opportunities for our local artists to get the network they need to grow their careers.
4: By Ode Gege Oju is the executive director of Afrofest Sudbury. He was speaking with reporter Tolu Ojo. Afrofest is happening this weekend at Bell Park. You can find more information about the two-day celebration at AfrofestSudbury, all one word, .ca. Well, as we just heard, one of the big draws to this event is the music. Back again this year is the Toronto-based Oka Vango African Orchestra. Here they are with a song called Blessings.

0: Well, if that doesn't get you up and moving this Friday morning and in the mood for the weekend, I don't know what will. That was Blessings by Okavango African Orchestra. Catch them tonight at Avrofest Sudbury in Bell Park. The time now is 8:24. I'm Kate Rutherford, filling in for Marcus Schwabe. You're listening to Morning North on CBC Radio 1. At this time of year, many students are getting ready to head off to university or college. For parents, that could mean tapping into their children's education savings that they have spent years building up. The Registered Education Savings Plan, or RESP, has been the easy way to save. Personal finance columnist Rubina Ahmed Haq explains how to make these education savings go further.
1: Alex Jessup is an investment advisor at Meridian Credit Union and Aviso Financial. He says the most common mistake he sees with registered education savings plans is users not capitalizing on the long horizon. Rather, they are leaving contributions in safe, low-return conservative funds like a GIC or a high-yield savings account, resulting in smaller returns overall.
2: An RESP is just like any other type of account. An RRSP or tax-free savings account in terms of your investment choices.
1: He says the focus, especially in the beginning, should be on getting greater returns.
2: You typically have about a 18-year time horizon if you start on day one. So there's really no reason why you shouldn't be a little more growth focused early on in the RESP and try to maximize the value of the capital that you'll have available when your child enters post-secondary.
1: The money in a student's RESP can be used for anything related to higher education. Eligible costs include tuition, books, rent, technology, and transportation at universities, colleges, trade schools, and apprenticeship programs. Jessup says it's critical for parents to get the fund opened and invested in early. It unlocks government grants like the Canada Education Savings Grant, which is up to $500 a year for a maximum of $7,200, and the Canada Learning Bond totaling up to $2,000. But Jessup recognizes it can be hard for young parents to find extra cash to save. He shares what he did when his kids were born.
2: My wife and I were in the exact same position early on. And so you can do a couple things. I mean, you can just automate it. If you get paid biweekly, that's 26 pay periods, and put just about $100 per paycheck away. But if that's tight, which is understandable, one strategy is you can ask on birthdays and Christmas to just help out with RESP contributions.
1: As a CPA who deals with money and taxes every day, Stephanie Riccio was surprised by how much she discovered during the process of withdrawing funds from her daughter's RESP.
3: To be quite honest, I actually hadn't even heard about the different sources for withdrawals.
1: Riccio, who hosts the podcast I Have So Much to Tell You, says funds in an RESP have several parts: money contributed after taxes, the Canada Savings Grant, and the gains on all of that money. All of it is treated differently tax-wise.
3: Now, what that means is you can withdraw from your contributions, which is called the PSE, or you can withdraw from the EAP, which is where the growth and the grants and that portion of the fund reside.
1: EAP is educational assistance payment, and PSE is post-secondary education. These are the two main ways to withdraw from an RESP for school, and they have different tax rules. Accountant Riccio says this is where tax planning comes in handy.
3: And it's really important because when you withdraw from your contributions, that is tax-free to the beneficiary, which is your child. But when you withdraw from the EAP, that is not tax-free, and that will end up being reported on their income taxes when they do their tax returns for that tax year.
1: Riccio's daughter is off to university in just a few short weeks. The accountant says if the process of withdrawing from the RESP is confusing, speak to a tax professional or financial advisor to come up with the best strategy. The last thing you want is to spend years saving for your child's education only to mismanage the withdrawal and pay a bigger tax bill than necessary. For CBC Radio, I'm Rubina Ahmed-Haq.
0: Thanks very much for that, Rubina. Now, coming up later on Radio CBC Radio 1, after this program, the current on that program today, it's been 2 months since Lee Martin became the first Canadian ALS patient to have Elon Musk's Neuralink chip implanted in his brain. That chip allows him to control a computer with his thoughts, which he hopes will improve the time he has left. Guest host Lindsay Duncombe catches up with Lee and his wife Lisa to see how Lee is doing and what kind of a difference the implant has made for him. That's on The Current this morning after the 8:30 news, 9 o'clock in Newfoundland or on CBC Radio and everywhere you get your CBC podcasts. Quick look at the current conditions. The temperature is up to 14 in Greater Sudbury and mostly cloudy. In Sault Ste. Marie, it's 17 degrees with a light rain shower. North Bay, mainly sunny and 15. In Timmins, light rain showers and a temperature of 12 degrees. The time now is 8:30.
4: This is CBC News. From our studio in Sudbury, good morning. I'm Faith Greco. Sudbury Conservative MP Jim Belanger says he would understand if provinces decide to start selling U.S. alcohol again. This week, Prime Minister Mark Carney asked provinces which still ban U.S. booze to reconsider as Canada looks close to making a deal on tariffs with the U.S. Belanger says the ban has given Canada leverage.
5: It has worked. The Americans are really not happy about it. So if they do make a deal, and if the booze needs to go back on the shelf, myself, I will continue to buy Canadian product or other product. And I hope the people of Canada do the same.
4: Canada and the U.S. have a midnight deadline to finalize a major trade agreement and avert new American tariffs. Trade Minister Dominic LeBlanc says both sides are very close to an agreement. Magnetowan First Nation celebrated the launch of new road maintenance contract on Thursday. Ontario's Minister of Transportation awarded the 7-year contract to Shway McCann Miller. It's jointly owned by Magnetowan, Shawanaga, and Henvey Inlet First Nations, and Miller Paving. Ryan Essex is the president of Miller Paving. He says the new contract is going to create 15 full-time year-round jobs.
6: So it's a real success, and 7 years is a long enough start of a commitment that allows us to create careers and invest in people and people to be able to build careers here within this contract.
4: Essex says he's excited about his company's partnership with the three First Nations. Now we head to Sault Ste. Marie, where a woman is calling for more safety after she was hit by an electric scooter this week. Abby Obenchain says she was walking along the hub trail on Wednesday when she was hit from behind by someone driving an e-scooter. E-scooters are not permitted on the hub trail. Obenchain says she was not seriously injured, but she's now calling on police to provide more education and enforcement on the issue.
7: That's part of the problem is that, you know, because people never see anybody getting a ticket for this, they think, you know, either they think it's okay or they think they can get away with it. If there was some more a visible enforcement campaign, I think that would make a difference.
4: Obenchain says she's seen a significant uptick in e-scooters around the Sioux in the past couple of years. She says some riders around town are under 16, the legal age limit to operate them. And finally, a new national monument is being unveiled in Ottawa today to honor 2S LGBTQ plus Canadians who faced government discrimination. The decades-long LGBT purge targeted gay, lesbian, bisexual, and transgender members of the military, RCMP, and federal public service. The CBC's Joseph Tunney has more from the site.
8: Near Ottawa's Portage Bridge, just west of Parliament Hill, a roughly 30-foot tall, white hollow column juts out of the ground. Cutout shapes in its sides mimic the roundness of clouds. And inside, more than a half a million mirror tiles catch the sun's light. Like a disco ball. Titled Thunderhead, the central sculpture is meant to draw parallels with the strength of a storm cloud. Liz Reford led the design team.
9: There's also lights integrated in the inside of it that are color changing. So it's pretty amazing at night. The lights flicker a little bit like a thunderstorm.
8: Reford says it's a metaphor for destruction and loss, but also renewal brought by storms. It will honor those no longer here.
9: The void is important because it talks about absence and loss, but it's also clad in thousands of mirrored tiles that convey joy.
8: Todd Ross was investigated and discharged from Canada's Navy for being gay. He later became part of a class action lawsuit against the federal government. Those proceeds funded the monument.
10: So a great way to kind of take what was really a dark period of our history in Canada and to introduce a lot of light, a lot of fun. The monument's really about celebration as much as it is about protest.
8: The grounds also include a pathway tracing the history of 2S LGBTQ plus people in Canada, and a healing circle with stones handpicked by Two-Spirit elders. Joseph Tunney, CBC News, Ottawa.
4: That is your CBC News to this hour. I'm Faith Greco. 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I'll be back at 9:30 with your local news and weather updates.
0: Thanks for coming in early this morning, Faith, and reading the news.
4: Absolutely.
0: I hope you have a great weekend.
4: You too.
0: One last look at the weather forecast. Clouds are moving in across the region. Wawa, Sault Ste. Marie, and Chapleau will see a few showers beginning first with a chance of thunderstorms this afternoon. For the rest of the region, thunderstorms are a possibility later in the day and evening. Highs today ranging from 22 in Sault Ste. Marie to 23 in Sudbury and North Bay and 19 in Timmins. Definitely going to be a wet one this weekend. Environment Canada is pretty certain about showers and a chance of thunderstorms tomorrow. Showers at times heavy in Sudbury and North Bay, Timiskaming Shores and Kirkland Lake, as well as Fort Albany. Highs generally in the 18 to 20 degree range, except 23 in North Bay. On Sunday, showers and cooler temperatures, highs of 14 to 18. Well, that's it for the Friday, August 21st edition of Morning North. It's time to thank the people who put the show together. Technical operations by Martha Dillman.
11: A big thanks to our reporters this week, including Jessica Pope,
0: Jonathan Mignot,
11: Alex Flood,
0: Olivia Pizzuco Ennis,
11: Tolu Ojo,
0: Marjan Masum.
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0: And Kim Garrity is the executive producer of CBC Sudbury.
11: Big thanks to you, our listeners, for tuning in each morning.
0: I'm Kate Rutherford, filling in for Marcus Schwabe.
11: And I'm Martha Dillman.
0: I hope everyone has a great weekend, regardless of the weather.

0: I'm gonna have a device that'll be able to help me communicate my wishes when I do lose the ability to communicate. It's huge.
1: They call him RoboCop. Vancouver Police Sergeant Lee Martin has ALS, and he's one of the first Canadians to receive a brain implant from Elon Musk's company Neuralink. He says it changed his life. Also this morning.
2: Yeah, I got an email inviting me to go meet the Pope, and I just assumed that it was a joke. And then I got another email saying, no, it's not a joke, and it's happening in a few days.
1: These are the kinds of things that happen when you are David Sedaris. In 30 minutes, we revisit Matt Galloway's interview with The Humorist about his obsession with Duolingo and why getting older makes him annoyed with just about everything and everyone. Then, in an hour, we'll bring you another episode of the CBC podcast The Dose with Dr. Brian Goldman. This time, how to recognize the signs of burnout and what you can do if you think you're affected. But we begin with a story that sounds like it is out of a science fiction movie. Good morning. I'm Lindsay Duncombe, sitting in this week for Matt Galloway, and this is The Current. In 2022, Lee Martin was working out at the gym when his left leg froze. It was the start of a grueling medical journey for the Vancouver police officer. In 2025, doctors confirmed the then 47-year-old had ALS. He knew his life was about to change, and it did, but not in all the ways you might think. Earlier this year, Lee was selected for a small clinical trial in Toronto. Elon Musk's Neuralink, in partnership with Toronto Western Hospital, is testing brain implants. It allows people with paralysis to control computers with their thoughts. Lee received his N1 implant in May, making him one of the first Canadians and just the 26th person in the world to receive this technology. He and his wife, Lisa Martin, join me now from Vancouver. Good morning.
0: Good morning, Lindsay.
3: Good morning.
1: Lee, what went through your mind when you were selected to be part of this trial?
0: Honestly, I was excited. There's not a lot to be excited about with ALS, but this was an opportunity to do something pretty cool and help other people. And I was like, man, let's do it. Let's get it done.
1: So Lee, you have the implant in your brain. You've had it for about 3 months now. Describe to me what it actually does. What can you do?
0: So it's the device itself, there's a hole in my skull. And it's got 1,000 leads that are connected to my brain that were put there by a Neuralink robot. And the device actually sticks out of my head a little bit and has a Bluetooth connection, which I can connect to a computer. And through the software, it learns how to interpret electrical impulses from my brain on how to move a cursor on a computer. So imagine using a mouse with your brain, where you're able to do different things with it, like play games. You can right click, center click, left click, all by thinking about which finger you want to use to click a mouse. So it's pretty wild.
1: So you are sitting there looking at your computer, imagining moving the cursor or typing on a digital keyboard, and it just happens just like that?
0: Exactly. It's so intuitive. And it's so fast.
1: You wrote in Maclean's magazine that having this device has changed your life. How?
0: Well, My body's failing pretty quickly, quicker than I would have liked, obviously, but my hands and arms don't really work anymore very well. So I'm manipulating a phone to text my friends and family or use apps like WhatsApp, Facebook, whatever, or do anything for that matter, like that requires technology. So it's given me, I would say, a purpose again to kind of push forward and stay connected to my friends and family through technology. Because as you can tell, my voice is going to, and soon, hopefully not too soon, I'm not going to be able to talk. So it's going to be a huge help to me and my family.
1: How will the voice or the device help you talk once you're not able to physically do so?
0: So I've voice banked my voice through 11 Labs, which is a big AI company in the U.S. They can basically, you enter your voice data into a computer, into the program, and through AI, it can generate new voice for you, and it'll sound just like me. So, basically through that, I'll be able to input what I want to say through a Neuralink into the computer, and the computer will speak for me.
1: Lisa, how important will that communication be for your children? You have two young kids who are coming to grips with the fact that their dad's condition is only going to get worse. How is the fact knowing that they can still communicate with him during that process, registering with them?
3: That's paramount. Like, that's the most important thing, is that they can still have that communication. And I mean, if it sounds as much likely as possible, I think our situation is already challenging, and to make it as, I guess, to ease the transition, it's easier and it's better for them, I think, to just have that ability to still talk to them and to still communicate.
1: Now, you're still in touch with the Neuralink team and doing work. What kind of information is being collected for the clinical trial from your device?
0: Yeah, so they give me homework, things I have to do every summer, every 4 days, summer, every 14 days, really varies. But one is called impedance. It's they measure neuron activity in my brain. One is broadband, so the connection between the device and the laptop. I have to calibrate every few days so the program can build data to work better, I guess you could say.
1: I want to ask you, Lee, about Elon Musk, because, yeah, you know, there's been so much criticism about Elon Musk over the past few years. He oversaw the dismantling of USAID. His critics say he amplifies polarization, spreads misinformation. Did you have any concerns about working with a company that is tied to Musk?
0: No, not at all. You're right. He's a polarizing figure. People kind of think he's like a super villain, I would say. You know, between him and the Amazon guy,
3: Bezos,
0: they, you know, they're not the most popular individuals in the media. But, you know, people, these guys are out there, you know, pioneering and doing stuff that only a handful of companies throughout the world are even trying. Like, who could think about, hey, let's put a microchip and a Bluetooth transmitter in someone's brain and see if they can improve their life a little bit. So, you know, for that fact alone, I feel the sky is, you know, out there doing great things. You know, of course, you know, a trillionaire is going to upset some people, but I'm a big fan.
1: You're doing this, of course, to help people with ALS, and it is changing so lives like yours. But do you ever worry that this technology is so on the cusp that it could ever be misused in some way?
0: Oh, for sure. I mean, they, prior to my surgery, they told me there's a small risk that the device could be hacked.
1: What?
0: I laughed. Yeah, I didn't believe it, but they're like, yeah, there's a small possibility your brain could be hacked, so we have to, you know, sort of warn you about it. And I'm like, well, that's cool. I mean,
1: that's cool.
0: If China or North Korea or someone wants to see what's going on in my brain, like, go for it.
3: That's the least of our problems.
0: Yeah, it's kind of the least of my worries right now. So,
1: you've managed to keep your sense of humor, eh?
0: Yo, totally, totally. I've worked in law enforcement for, you know, 25 years, so I've got a pretty dark sense of humor, and that's kind of how you stay sane throughout your policing career.
1: I understand that you have also been open about your decision to pursue MAID before your symptoms progress too far. I want to ask you what you think having the brain implant and the ability to communicate will mean for conversations with your families and friends around that decision and the timing of it.
0: Yeah, I mean, I kind of, something I struggle with almost daily. It's like you're declining, you're getting worse every single day. And I'm trying to figure out exactly how far I can go before I don't want to be a, you know, burden or be stuck in a bed. Like, I'm already stuck in a wheelchair all day. And from being a super active individual, super fit my entire life, never smoking or drinking or, you know, abusing my body, I've kind of lost everything.
1: Yeah.
0: That was that brought me joy. I like bike riding and hiking and camping with my kids, and it's rough. So the fact that I'm going to have a device that'll be able to help me communicate my wishes when I do lose the ability to communicate is huge. And I'm lucky to be in Canada where MAID is an option.
1: And I imagine your reaction to your situation and how you feel about it, it evolves, it changes, it shifts day to day.
0: Totally does. Like, you know, I might reach a point where I'm thinking I can't go on anymore. But, you know, it changes so quick because, you know, I'm 48. Sorry, I'm only 48 years old. And no one really questions their mortality and their mid to late 40s. So it kind of changes day to day.
1: Before I let you go, I want to ask you both what you're hoping this research might mean for other people who are living with ALS or families with loved ones who have ALS in the future, starting with you, Lee.
0: Well, you know, getting a diagnosis like this is real kick in the teeth. But if there's something out there that can help you regain a little bit of your independence, go for it. Everyone's going to react differently to a diagnosis like this, but you're not alone. There's over 5,000 people a year in Canada diagnosed with this terrible disease. And hang in there as long as you can and push back against this shitty disease.
1: Lisa, what do you hope this research will do for people who are in situations like your family?
3: All they can do is go forward. So right now it's communicating by computer, but I mean, I know they were hoping that they can connect the chip with other devices to make it easier for people with ALS and paralysis to like even move their wheelchair and just connect with the technology and be more independent. And how it looks even going further, like hopefully they can, it's a springboard to other things. But if we can do something so this Lee doesn't, I guess, just have this disease in vain, it's amazing. Like, we just want other people and our kids to see that it's not, that we tried our best to do the best we could with this. Kind of make lemonade out of lemons, right?
1: Thank you both for talking to us today.
0: Of course. Thank you, Lindsay.
3: Thank you.
1: Lee Martin is a Canadian living with ALS in Vancouver. He was one of the first Canadians to receive Elon Musk's N1 brain implant, which allows him to control a computer using his mind. We reached Lee and his wife Lisa from their home in Vancouver. I'm Lindsay Duncombe, and you're listening to The Current. Before the news, we want to share a little bit of what you can expect to hear on The Current in the next few weeks. And there is a familiar voice here to fill you in, The Current's host, Matt Galloway. Hi, Matt.
4: Hey, Lindsay. I'm in Atlanta, Canada, like I think half the country. This is a place that is absolutely filled with tourists from here and around the world. No surprise. It is glorious, beautiful, some of the great people of this country. It's also facing some tough issues. And so we came out here to talk to those people about some of the things they're up against. One of the places we went was PEI. We think of PEI as producing some of the best oysters in the whole wide world. There are two diseases that are devastating the population of oysters. And there are a lot of fears from the people who get the oysters from the sea onto your plate that they're going to lose their houses, they're going to lose their businesses because of the diseases that are ravaging these oysters. So we went out on the water with oyster fishermen. We also went fishing for wild oysters. And let me tell you that there is nothing quite like the taste of an oyster that is shucked straight after it is pulled out of the water. You will hear more about the story of oysters coming up. Also, you think of PEI and you think of Anne of Green Gables. Everywhere you go on that island, people are talking about a different story. Sure, they're still talking about Anne, but they're still talking about a different story as well. The author Carly Fortune's novel, This Summer Will Be Different, is set on PEI. It is a very steamy story and is currently being turned into a Netflix series that is being shot on the island. It is the biggest film and TV production ever on Prince Edward Island. Locals everywhere you go report on where the scenes are being shot. Did you see this person? Did you see this person? What have you? We went to a secret location, met with the showrunners and the crew about what the show will do for PEI. You'll hear more about that coming up. We also went to New Brunswick, which is where I am right now. This is a province that is very closely tied with the United States, and that relationship has been disrupted recently for obvious reasons. We went to talk about that with Frank McKenna. Frank McKenna is fascinating. He is a former premier of New Brunswick, former Canadian ambassador to the United States. He is a business leader. And we sat on his deck, just down the beach from where I am right now, overlooking the Northumberland Strait. And we talked about striking a deal with Donald Trump, what that deal is actually worth, about how you be diplomatic with people who aren't being especially diplomatic back, But we also talked about Canada. He is a very proud Canadian and has very strong feelings about the possibility that this country could be broken up. Have a listen.
5: Are there a few aches and pains? Yes. But it's a frigging country. And it's a vast country, and it's a country full of differences. And we've been able to accommodate those differences now for over 100 years. We're a country that respects First Nations. We're a country that has two founding languages and cultures. We're a country that is largely multi-ethnic, and we've been able to deal with that in unlike any other country in the world. Does it take work? It does. Marriages take work. You have to work at it. We have to work at it, too. But it drives me nuts when one province or another will say, oh, I'm not happy here. I'm going to leave. Well, it's with respect. It's a country. And you need to be able to give up a little bit from time to time in the interest of the country.
4: That's Frank McKenna speaking with me here in New Brunswick. You'll hear him and other stories from Atlantic Canada, including a trip to an iconic donut factory. I, Matt Galloway, made donuts. Why would I do that? What does that have to do with immigration? We'll tell you more about that coming up on The Current in September.
1: Thanks, Matt. That was Matt Galloway in Atlantic Canada. The CBC News is next. Then comedian and author David Sedaris on walking, being married, AI, and more. That's coming up in 6 minutes. I'm Lindsay Duncombe, and you're listening to The Current. Stay with us.

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1: I felt myself sinking further and further and further into this dark hole that I just could not climb out of.
2: 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You probably heard the news that Hayden Panettiere died earlier this week. You'll hear our tribute to the actor and also why her death has sparked a boycott against a skincare line.
0: 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The CBC News is next. Coming up in an hour, it's Q.
3: It's been 10 years since the tragically hip played their last concert with their friend and bandleader, the late Gord Downie. Rob Baker and Paul Langlois from the band are here to look back on that historic performance and share some stories from that day.
4: From CBC News, The World This Hour, I'm Mike Miles. With more trade talks today aimed at reaching a deal between Canada and the U.S. before a deadline of midnight Eastern time, U.S. Vice President J.D. Vance is giving his two cents on Canada's leadership. In a recording obtained by the Canadian press, Vance can be heard talking about Mark Carney and his dealings with President Donald Trump. The audio recorded during a private fundraiser earlier this week. Chris Reyes tells us more.
5: According to the audio leaked to the Canadian press, Vance told an audience of young Republicans at a fundraiser in New York that it was hilarious that Carney was presenting the new trade deal as some kind of victory for Canada when Canada had to climb down on many issues. He reportedly also said Carney was trying to out-tough Trump on trade. Vance seemed to have some compliments for the prime minister, telling this crowd that he got along with him quite well and called him a very sweet guy. He also said that the point of the trade negotiation was to change Canada's behavior, adding that Canada has now shifted in a Trumpian direction. And according to this audio leaked to the Canadian press, Vance told the room that Conservative leader Pierre Poilievre is a non-entity in the trade negotiations. No public comment from the White House or the Vice President's office on this. Chris Reyes, CBC News, New York.
4: And as for those trade talks, Canada-U.S. Trade Minister Dominic LeBlanc has a meeting today at the U.S. Department of Commerce in Washington, according to Radio Canada. Discussions went on till late last night between the Canadian delegation and U.S. Trade Representative Jameson Greer. There are reports there might be a concession on tariffs on Canadian steel and aluminum in exchange for opening Canadian markets to U.S. dairy products. Rafi Bujikanyan has details.
6: We've been talking about how the U.S. is expected to lower its tariffs but not completely get rid of them. This idea, the ones on steel and aluminum, for example, would go from the existing 50% to 25%. But a source is also telling CBC News now that would include a quota system, allowing only so many imports into the U.S. at the lower rate. There have also been a lot of questions as well about U.S. President Donald Trump and what he meant when he said American farmers are big winners in this deal to come. Now, Canadian officials have been insisting the dairy sector is still protected. There are no changes to supply management, but a source with knowledge of the talks has told us there is some change in the works to how dairy import licenses are allocated, meaning more American product could make its way this side of the border. Rafi Bujikanyan, CBC News, Ottawa.
4: Warnings of higher fruit prices after recent floods in Ontario and Niagara region hitting crops hard. A Guelph researcher says farmers in that region have lost 20 to 25% of their peach and plum trees, and it'll take 7 years of normal weather to get those crops back. Jay Supermanian is a professor of tree fruit breeding and biotechnology at the University of Guelph. He says the excess water is also affecting the taste of the fruit.
7: Naturally, we are going to lose some of that taste components, including flavor, sweetness, juiciness, and the meatiness of the flesh. Everything is going to be affected.
4: More than 300 millimeters of rain came down on the night.

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4: It's been 10 years since the tragically hip played their last concert with their friend and bandleader, the late Gord Downie. Rob Baker and Paul Langlois from the band are here to look back on that historic performance and share some stories from that day.
5: From CBC News, The World This Hour, I'm Mike Miles. With a midnight deadline looming to finalize a major trade agreement and avert new American tariffs, Canada-U.S. Trade Minister Dominic Leblanc, along with lead negotiator Janice Charette, are set to meet again this hour with U.S. Trade Representative Jameson Greer.
6: We're very close. We continue to make progress, and we're going to stay here and do the work that's necessary until we get to that point.
5: Full details are still secret, but sources say the deal would cut tariffs on Canadian steel and aluminum, with Canada in return possibly easing rules around U.S. dairy imports. Prime Minister Mark Carney has asked provinces to bring back banned American alcohol as a gesture of good faith, but Manitoba Premier Wab Kanoos urging buyers to boycott it.
7: I think we should continue focusing on supporting Canadian products. So if you do see the American booze on the shelves, leave it there.
5: American liquor producers have found their businesses at center stage in the negotiations. As Rihanna Schmunk reports, winemakers say they're bewildered to see their livelihoods become leverage.
8: The whole thing is kind of ridiculous.
9: Bill Easton has been a winemaker for decades. He and his wife own a small winery in Northern California, and they used to ship bottles to buyers in Quebec like clockwork, but not anymore.
8: So we actually have wine specifically for that market. Sitting in a warehouse.
9: Easton says Canadian provinces' ban on American alcohol cost him $500,000 last year. Those bans are now a bargaining chip in Canada's trade negotiations with the U.S. The White House wants its liquor back on the shelves, and the Prime Minister has asked premiers to oblige if a deal comes through. Jana McCamey is with the Oregon Wine Growers Association. She represents hundreds of winemakers in the state. And she says they're optimistic, but they need a long-term solution if they're going to rebuild relationships.
10: Wine is often used as a retaliatory target in broader trade disputes, and that makes it challenging.
9: The new deadline for a trade deal expires Friday after midnight. Rihanna Schmunk, CBC News, Washington.
5: Alberta's technology minister faced a hostile crowd over a new data center. The minister met with boos and constant interruptions at a town hall Thursday near Edmonton. Residents voicing fears about power grid strains and water usage for Meta's planned $13 billion facility. Attendees say the province failed to answer their questions. Emma Jow reports.
11: Can we trust that the UC people will put our interests first before...
12: Go ahead, Minister.
13: The message was clear. Hundreds of Albertans badgered and booed Minister Nate Glubish over the province's contentious plans for a Meta data center to be built north of Edmonton. Resident Connie Shields says she doesn't feel the government is listening to Albertans.
14: You are the people we elected. You should be saying what we're telling you to say.
13: The capacity of Alberta's energy grid, environmental concerns, water usage, and the threat of the AI industry on jobs were top of mind for attendees. Glubish told the crowd that data centers would expand the job sector and that the advancement of technology would be beneficial.
15: AI is going to happen no matter what. It's just a question of where. If it's going to be built, we think that some of it should be built here so that all Albertans will have a financial benefit from us having done so.
13: Emma Jow, CBC News, Edmonton.
12: All right.
5: Hong Kong's High Court has convicted two former organizers of annual Tiananmen Square memorial vigils. The judges found the two pro-democracy activists guilty of inciting subversion under a Beijing-imposed national security law. Elizabeth Tang is wife of one of the activists.
16: There's no surprises, but still I'm disappointed and I'm angry. Because I don't think he has committed any unlawful means, but still he's found guilty. I think it's most unjust.
5: The man and woman once led yearly candlelight vigils, but it was disbanded, along with much of Hong Kong's pro-democracy movement, since the national security law took effect in 2020. The two face up to 10 years in prison. France and Germany are calling for them to be released. That is the

0: yeah, he just got stronger and stronger as it went. But I didn't want to be there. I didn't want to be on stage if he had a seizure and 10,000 phones came out to film it.
1: Yeah.
0: That's like the worst nightmare I can imagine.
1: So what was it that convinced you to say yes and, okay, let's do it?
0: Because you can't say no.
1: Yeah, fair enough. He got stronger as the tour went on. He got better and...
0: Absolutely.
2: Yeah.
1: What do you think that was?
2: It's actually the real reason is he worked very hard and exercised very hard and was really working on himself physically. But he also received 4 treatments, and you can only receive 4 that stopped the tumor from growing, and it was every 2 weeks before the beginning of the tour, sort of kind of made the decision, like, he needs to be strong. And it was amazing after the second treatment. I'm sorry, I wish I knew what it was called, but it was for brain cancer.
0: Reanimator fluid. You've seen the movie Reanimator?
2: Anyway, he had those 4 treatments once every 2 weeks, and the last treatment was about a week before the tour. It was the most clear-headed he was since he had been sick. And he still was sick, but the tumor didn't grow over the course of the tour. Unfortunately, you can only do it, sadly. You can only do it 4 times, but he did it, and it really helped. And so it was his most clear-headed, the best shape he was in. That was for the extent of that tour. So I think we were all lucky, including him, for that, because he enjoyed it. He really enjoyed the tour.

0: The show, the tour goes so well, and the entire country feels like it comes out to it, and it all leads to this final show in Kingston that's going to be broadcast live on the CBC. And as I mentioned, 1/3 of Canadians are watching it live. We're going to play a little bit of it for you. We ran it by you beforehand. Have you seen it since?
1: I've seen bits and pieces. I did a thing with PBS where they were doing, airing it on PBS in Buffalo, and I kind of was watching out of the corner of my eye, but I've kind of generally avoided watching it. It's a lot.
0: Are you okay with watching it right now?
1: Yeah.
0: Only tiny little bits of it.
1: Yeah.
0: Let's go for the first one. So that's at the right at the beginning of the show, right?
1: Yeah, yep. Backstage before walking on.
0: So Gord's greeting you guys and kissing you guys. And I want you to hear the crowd's reaction when you walk out. Listen to that.

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With the latest from the Sudbury newsroom, I'm Faith Greco. Sudbury Conservative MP Jim Belanger says he would understand if provinces decide to start selling American alcohol again. Prime Minister Mark Carney has asked provinces that still ban U.S. booze to reconsider as Canada and the U.S. work towards a deal on tariffs. Belanger says the bans have given Canada leverage. He says if a deal is reached and American booze returns to store shelves, he'll continue buying Canadian products. And he says he hopes Canadians will do the same. Canada and the U.S. have a midnight deadline to finalize a major trade agreement and avert new American tariffs. In other news, students at Bishop Belleau School in Moosonee will start their year virtually. In a letter to parents, the Northeastern Catholic District School Board says it doesn't have enough staff to run the school safely. In its letter to parents, the board says it was a difficult decision, but it says student safety comes first. Taking a look at the forecast across the Northeast, today a chance of showers with possible thunderstorms for most areas in the region. North Bay, Temiskaming Shores, Kirkland Lake, and the James Bay coast will have a mix of sun and cloud. Highs across the Northeast between 19 and 23 degrees. Overnight lows across the region will be between 18 and 12 degrees.

0: It's been 10 years since they played their final concert in their hometown of Kingston, Ontario. And to celebrate that concert and their tour, while the CBC is rebroadcasting that last show, the Hip are also putting out a new live album of their final tour. So far, in this interview, Rob and Paul have been talking about how that tour came together, how it was Gord's idea to hit the road despite his battle with brain cancer, and how they saw Gord gain his strength throughout their final tour. The Hip are being inducted into the Canadian Songwriters Hall of Fame this fall, and that's where the conversation picks up.
1: Congratulations on the Songwriters Hall of Fame, by the way.
2: Oh, thanks.
3: Thanks a lot.
1: The question I have about that is, was there a moment in the band's... I watched the documentary. It was great, by the way. Was there a moment in the band's history where someone went, we should write songs more about Canada? We should mention more Canadian places? We should... Because it felt like it wasn't there at the very, very beginning.
2: On the very first record, the EP, there was Last American Exit. And it's, you know, crossing back into Canada and safety.
1: Yeah.
2: You know, after an adventure south, it's like, oh, last chance to get home.

0: We've got time for one more song before we get out of here. Jesse Reyes is one of the best musicians to come out of this country. If you're a frequent Q listener, you might have heard her on the show over the years. Jesse recently teamed up with the American musician Nika to remix one of Nika's songs. It's called One Track Mind, and this is how it goes.
1: Blinded to see the context.

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5: I'm Emil Niazi, sitting in for El Amin Abdel Mahmoud. You probably heard the news that Hayden Panettiere died earlier this week. You'll hear our tribute to the actor and also why her death has sparked a boycott against a skincare line.
6: From CBC News, The World This Hour, I'm Mike Miles. Today is deadline day for U.S.-Canada trade negotiations. Talks went into the night between the Canadian delegation in Washington and U.S. Trade Representative Jamieson Greer. There'll be meetings again today. Reports say there might be a concession on tariffs on Canadian steel and aluminum in exchange for opening Canadian markets to U.S. dairy products. Speaking this past hour, Conservative leader Pierre Poilievre calls those reports concerning.
7: We might see a large sucking sound of Canadian jobs moving south of the border. We cannot accept the deindustrialization of our economy.
6: Rafi Bujakanyan breaks down what is known so far.
8: We've been talking about how the U.S. is expected to lower its tariffs but not completely get rid of them. This idea, the ones on steel and aluminum, for example, would go from the existing 50% to 25%. But a source is also telling CBC News now that would include a quota system, allowing only so many imports into the U.S. at the lower rate. There have also been a lot of questions as well about U.S. President Donald Trump and what he meant when he said American farmers are big winners in this deal to come. Now, Canadian officials have been insisting the dairy sector is still protected. There are no changes to supply management, but a source with knowledge of the talks has told us there is some change in the works to how dairy import licenses are allocated, meaning more American product could make its way this side of the border. Rafi Bujakanyan, CBC News, Ottawa.
6: Amid the negotiations, U.S. Vice President J.D. Vance is giving his two cents on Canada's leadership. In a recording obtained by the Canadian press, Vance can be heard talking about Mark Carney and his dealings with President Donald Trump. That audio recorded during a private fundraiser earlier this week. Chris Reyes tells us more.
9: According to the audio leaked to the Canadian press, Vance told an audience of young Republicans at a fundraiser in New York that it was hilarious that Carney was presenting the new trade deal as some kind of victory for Canada when Canada had to climb down on many issues. He reportedly also said Carney was trying to out-tough Trump on trade. Vance seemed to have some compliments for the prime minister, telling this crowd that he got along with him quite well and called him a very sweet guy. He also said that the point of the trade negotiation was to change Canada's behavior, adding that Canada has now shifted in a Trumpian direction. And according to this audio leaked to the Canadian press, Vance told the room that Conservative leader Pierre Poilievre is a non-entity in the trade negotiations. No public comment from the White House or the Vice President's office on this. Chris Reyes, CBC News, New York.
6: A national monument is being unveiled in Ottawa today to recognize the historic discrimination faced by 2S LGBTQ plus Canadians. Thousands of military personnel, RCMP officers, and public servants lost their jobs from the 1950s to the 1990s. As Casey DeRosa reports, today's ceremony marks a major step toward healing.
10: I was numb.
11: Wayne Davis still remembers the shock of standing before his RCMP supervisor, being asked why he'd been spotted in a gay bar.
10: Because I'm gay. I thought it was okay.
11: It was 1985. Davis was one of the thousands of Canadians purged from the military, RCMP, and civil service for their sexuality between the 1950s and the 1990s. Eleanor Sturco says no one in her family talked about what happened to her great uncle until after he died. Sergeant Robert David Van Norman, a decorated RCMP officer, was forced to resign in 1964 after he was outed as a gay man.
12: He forfeited his pension. His life was never the same.
11: Sturco is gay and a former BC RCMP officer. Both Davis and Sturco were in Ottawa in 2017 when former Prime Minister Justin Trudeau apologized for the purge. Both will be in Ottawa again today for the unveiling of the monument called Thunderhead. Katie DeRosa, CBC News, Victoria.
6: And that is The World This Hour. For CBC News, I'm Mike Miles.
13: Today, a chance of showers with possible thunderstorms for most areas in the region. North Bay, Temiskaming Shores, Kirkland Lake, and communities on the James Bay coast will have a mix of sun and cloud. Highs between 19 and 23. Overnight, a chance of showers for most areas. Attawapiskat will have cloudy skies. Overnight lows between 18 and 12. And tomorrow, showers for all areas. Expected highs across the northeast between 18 and 23.
5: Well, after calling the U.S. home for 6 years, Prince Harry and Meghan Markle are moving back to the U.K. And royal fans and watchers are wondering, why now? I'm Emile Niazi sitting in for Elamine Abdel-Mahmoud. This is Commotion. Well, it's Friday, which means I have the group chat here with me to talk about this and much, much more. Pablo the Don, Rihanna Cruz, and Jay Smooth are all here. Welcome back to the show.
14: Hey. Hello.
15: Morning.
5: Okay, Pablo, after all the royal drama and controversy in the back and the forth, that's all marked Harry and Meghan's move to the U.S., what did you think when you first heard the news that they're moving back to the U.K.?
14: Honestly, originally I thought of Oprah. Thought of were you silenced or were you silent? But also just sheer confusion. I think given like all the fanfare around their move to America, why they moved to America, the extensive media coverage of like the move and just how the British media is in general, I'm perplexed as to why they're moving back. I'm hoping and wishing that since they both seem to be these pseudo content creators now, they give us a little more insight. But I think as always, Meghan and Harry have presented this kind of like new way of being royals where they give us a little more information than the past, but still are pretty tight-lipped about the things that I think most people care about. So I'm tuned in to see if they give us more information, but I'm not banking on it either. So maybe I just have to sit with my confusion like everyone else about why they're deciding to do this after claiming all the attacks that were placed upon them while living in England.
5: Yeah, it's definitely very surprising because it sort of felt like they moved to the U.S. to find this freedom, and it definitely felt like they'd found it. But as far, Jay, as the sort of like success of the shows that they'd been pitching and the strategic side of the move, some might see this decision to move back as a failure. How do you see sort of where they landed in terms of the deals that they managed to make in the U.S.?
16: Well, I think it's fine for the most part. I think the only real strategic imperative with this media work has been controlling the narrative around this chapter of their lives where they extricate themselves from this toxic royal family scene. And I think they succeeded at that for the most part. I think they've shown their character and integrity with how they separated themselves and been very sympathetic, especially how Meghan has dealt with all of this unhinged racist attention from the British tabloid media. Mm-hmm. And I think apart from that, maybe their media ventures haven't been the most successful, but I don't think they necessarily need to be. I don't think they've done anything.

CBC Radio 1 in Northeastern Ontario. With the latest from the Sudbury newsroom, I'm Faith Greco. Sudbury Conservative MP Jim Belanger says he would understand if provinces decide to start selling American alcohol again. Prime Minister Mark Carney has asked provinces that still ban U.S. booze to reconsider as Canada and the U.S. work towards a deal on tariffs. Belanger says the bans have given Canada leverage. He says if a deal is reached and American booze returns to store shelves, he'll continue buying Canadian products. And he says he hopes Canadians will do the same. Canada and the U.S. have a midnight deadline to finalize a major trade agreement and avert new American tariffs. In other news, students at Bishop Belleau School in Moosonee will start their year virtually. In a letter to parents, the Northeastern Catholic District School Board says it doesn't have enough staff to run the school safely. In its letter to parents, the board says it was a difficult decision, but it says student safety comes first. Taking a look at the forecast across the Northeast, today a chance of showers with possible thunderstorms for most areas in the region. North Bay, Temiskaming Shores, Kirkland Lake, and the James Bay coast will have a mix of sun and cloud. Highs across the Northeast between 19 and 23 degrees. Overnight lows across the region will be between 18 and 12 degrees.

0: Invaders. It is always great to be back in Ottawa, a city that shatters records. In September of 2025, a man named Hellcat Jafar set the world record for steps on a Stairmaster. Yes! Hellcat completed 111,285 steps in 24 hours. Way to give those steps hell, Hellcat. Yeah. Time now to meet two debaters who were inclined to like. This comedian wondered why his car got vandalized but could find no automotive. It's Ottawa's own John Steinberg. John Steinberg coming out to the stage, taking his place at the podium to my left.
1: Hey, Steve.
0: Hey, buddy. And this comic always proves that girls car wanna have fun. It's Because News' Jan Caruana. Hi, Jan. Welcome back.
2: Thank you. So nice to be here. Hello, Ottawa.
0: Jan getting her place behind the podium to my right. Debaters, your topic is one that we think will prove to be illuminating. Candles. Do they deserve more appreciation? You know who appreciates candles? Sandalwood. Sandalwood's in every candle, yet I've never smelled it in nature. These days, candle makers go out of their way to appeal to men by creating hitherto unheard of fragrance combinations, like tobacco and horse sweat, or leaky leather and lawn clippings, or how about an old stinky flip-flop and a 2x4? You know, sandalwood. Time now for a debate that we think will wax poetic. So, whereas they can be a source of light, provide a fragrant scent, and even have cultural and historical significance, be it resolved that candles deserve more appreciation. John, you are arguing for this, please. You have 2 minutes. Starting now, John Steinberg.
1: In all my time on this earth, I've seen a lot of popular technologies fall into the pit of nostalgic irrelevance. DVDs, videotapes, CD players, and of course, the radio. Yeah, remember the radio? But candles. Candles are here forever. I remember when I was a young child. One day, my father came home with a shiny new gadget I'd never seen before. He explained to me that it was called a light bulb. You see, he'd just come back from the World's Fair. Where he met a young upstart by the name of Thomas Edison. My father told us that this new device is going to be the end of candles. And I knew that wasn't true. Partly because we didn't have a lamp. Now I can sense you guys are wondering, what exactly is this guy's point? And is he okay? And also, how old is he supposed to be? Well, the answer to all those questions is yes. Thank you.
0: John Steinberg, ladies and gentlemen. arguing that candles deserve more appreciation. Thank you, John. Now, here to throw some serious shade on John's candle appreciation, let's hear from Jan Caruana.
2: Thank you. Thanks, Steve. Candles stink. Literally. How many birthday cakes have been ruined because Tyler just had to blow out his candles? Oh, don't say it out loud or your wish won't come true. Here's a wish. I wish my cake wasn't covered in Tyler's spit. When cave people discovered fire, did they grunt, "Ugh, fire good, fire warm, but fire better if smell like pumpkin spice"? No! But Jan, candles make your house smell so nice. Know what else makes your house smell nice? Cleaning it! Maybe you say candles are romantic, but would you rather have someone who burns for you with the fire of 1,000 suns, or someone who burns 1,000 tea lights he bought at IKEA? No thanks, Tyler. We're busy. Why waste time watching some dingus fiddle with his Bic, trying to make his creepy bachelor pad look like an R&B video? Want to get us in the mood? Stop talking about the katana sword you got on eBay, throw on Pony by Genuine, and let's hit the sheets with the fancy stuff. Professional candle makers are called chandlers. And in the words of the most famous chandler, could candles be any lamer? I don't think so. Thank you.
0: Yeah. Jan Caruana, everybody. Time now for the bare knuckle round. We're debating candles, so get yourself in the right frame of mind and try to tea light this audience before it's time to votive.
3: No, that was good.
0: Thank you. Thank you, Jan. Well, I think that's enough of these puns. So be nimble, be quick, and try to candle stick it to your opponent starting now.
1: Can you heat up a can of baked beans over one of those fake LED candles? We're working for the CBC. It's a valid question.
2: Wait, you're making bean money? Well, I guess the gender wage gap does exist.
1: Well, cavemen would have loved pumpkin spice. They just didn't have the technology. We can't base our whole lives on what cavemen did or didn't do.
2: John, I've been on some Tinder dates that would argue otherwise. Now, Caromancy predicts the future by reading melted candle wax, and it was first practiced by the Druids, along with human sacrifice. So I guess if you love candles, you love human sacrifice.
1: Well, I'm not against it.
0: Okay, that's the bare knuckle round, everybody. That's probably a good place to stop. Oh, this section of the show's never been named better. It's time now for the firing line. In my hand, I have a list of questions on candles brought to you by the most exciting action star named after a candle, John Wick. Lit Up Candle Company's list of 10 ways you'll benefit from burning candles includes adding fragrance to your space, supporting prayer or meditation, and what else? John?
1: The ability to communicate with the dead.
0: Yeah. Fair enough. One living point. Jan?
2: Letting the other Wiccans know how much disposable income you have.
0: Those are both good answers. 10 ways you'll benefit from burning candles includes adding fragrance to your space, supporting prayer or meditation, and creating a calm or romantic ambiance. Yeah, isn't that nice? Also would have accepted covering up what you leave behind in the bathroom. According to jadesessence.com, the top three candle scents that Canadians love are cedarwood, vanilla, and what? John.
1: Curling.
0: Curling scented candles? Jan?
2: Costco hot dogs.
0: They're both good answers. The actual answer is Christmas spice. We also would have accepted Americans electing a more democratic president. And that's the firing line, everybody. All right. We are racing towards our closing arguments in front of our beautiful Centerpoint Theater audience here in Ottawa. But first, here to tell us that she enjoys thinking about candles as much as she enjoys thinking about her old flames, which is never, let's hear again from Jan Caruana.
2: Thank you. In the words of Sir Elton John, it seems to me you lived your life like a candle in the wind, never knowing who to cling to when the rain set in. What? Even our best guys can't make candles sound cool. Perhaps once, candles reflected the sacred and the divine. Now, candles just say, I could not care less about you than this $8.99 sandalwood abomination I picked up at Winners, Auntie Barbara. And why? Because we've become too cynical for magic? Because we can't take a minute to enjoy the flicker of the flame? No, it's because candles reek, and if you're not careful, they'll burn your house to the ground. Thank you.
0: Solid points, Jan. This is just a safety argument now. Jan Caruana. Now, here with the whole ball of wax about his appreciation of candles, it's our ever romantic John Steinberg.
1: So I just did some Googling. And turns out, based on my opening, looks like I'm over 300 years old. Which explains why I've been feeling a bit off lately. But really, it's not about how many candles are on your cake. It's about what kind of cake you have under all those candles. Yeah. Candles are a symbol of celebration and of mourning in so many different cultures. LEDs can't do all that. A jar full of fireflies can't do that. I've tried. Anyhow, vote candle. Thank you.
0: John Steinberg, everybody. All right, audience, it's that magical time when you vote and decide who won this thing. So by applause, who just lit up listening to John make candle appreciation everybody's beeswax, John Steinberg. A lot of love there for John here in Ottawa. And who thought that Jan's anti-waxy words were so obvious it was like taking candle from a baby, Jan Caruana. Very close. Very close on both sides. But I gotta give this one to John Steinberg, ladies and gentlemen. Up with candles. Big hand for John Steinberg and Jan Caruana, everybody.
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0: Hey, Ottawa, are you ready to meet your next pair of debaters? Listen to that, Canada. This comic thinks that evergreen trees are the least poplar trees, making his debater's debut. It's Toronto's Adam Cawley. Adam Cawley, sharply dressed. Look at that. Full suit, tie. Finally, some respect on this.
5: This is the radio, Steve.
0: You're looking good, buddy.
5: Thank you. You're looking good.
0: And this comic believes that the price tag of the latest police taser will stun you. It's Montreal's David Pride. Come on out, David. Making his way across the stage to my right. Your topic, debaters, is one that's a bit of risky business. Tom Cruise. Is he the greatest movie star of all time? Some of you may not know it, but Tom Cruise spent part of his childhood growing up right here in Ottawa. Did you know that? This is true. He lived in the Beacon Hill area and attended Henry Monroe Middle School. Some lady just realized she missed her chance. He attended Henry Monroe Middle School, where he was voted most likely to jump up and down on a couch on daytime TV. Seems oddly specific. Time now for a debate that will show me the funny. So, whereas he's a Hollywood icon who's renowned worldwide, consistently releases blockbuster films, and even does his own stunts, be it resolved, Tom Cruise is the greatest movie star of all time. Adam, you are arguing for this, please, my friend. You have 2 minutes. Starting now, Adam Cawley.
5: Hello. Your mission, Ottawa, should you choose to accept it, is to put aside all of Tom Cruise's weird behavior and accept that he is the greatest movie star of all time. Tom's played some of the most memorable roles in movie history. Jack Reacher, Maverick, Jerry Maguire. But we can all agree his greatest performance is attempting to play the role of a normal human man. Tom's been a star for 4.5 decades. The man's 63 years old and still performs stunts topless. I'm 40 and I'll only get into the pool if I can keep my shirt on. You see, to be a great movie star, you need confidence. Only Tom Cruise could walk around with the swagger of being 6'4 when everyone knows he's 4'11. The man has dangled on the outside of an Airbus, but isn't tall enough to ride a roller coaster. The guy is such a giant star, he's uncancelable. Remember when 20-year-old Ashley Simpson got banned from the music industry because she lip-synced on SNL? Tom Cruise is the face of Scientology, believes humans are immortal beings called Phaetons, called Matt Lauer glib, and shamed Brooke Shields for using antidepressants. But as a society, we collectively said, shut up. Just shut up. You had me at hello. Now that's a movie star. Thank you.
0: Yeah. Adam Cawley. His first opening argument for us. Thanks, Adam. Now, here to target Tom with an anti-cruise missile of his own, let's hear from our own leading man, David Pride.
6: Thank you. So, I've never seen a Tom Cruise movie. But like a good anti-vaxxer, I decided I wanted to do my own research first. Here's what I found out. Tom Cruise has never found a lost ark. He has never fought nor been a Terminator. He has shrunk exactly 0 kids. Not only is he not the best movie star, he wasn't even the best Cruise when he was dating Penelope Cruz. I was just kidding before. I have seen Tom Cruise movies, but never for Tom Cruise. I saw A Few Good Men for Jack Nicholson. I saw The Mummy for Brendan Fraser. Yeah, no, I didn't know it was a remake. Why did they do that? I saw Eyes Wide Shut for the same reason everyone else did. Yeah, Stanley Kubrick's skillful direction. One good thing that Tom Cruise did, in Rain Man, Tom Cruise made huge strides in helping people accept autism with compassion, tolerance, and understanding simply by being so obnoxious that moviegoers would accept people anywhere on the spectrum that's far from Tom Cruise. Thank you. Yeah, that's it. Thank you.
0: David Pride. It's time now for the firing line. In my hand, I have a list of questions brought to you by Tom Cruise's lactose intolerance. Just one bit of dairy, and it's days of thunder. The Ottawa Citizen reports that during his days living in Ottawa, Tom Cruise broke his leg for the first time doing what? David?
6: Taking snowboarding lessons from Justin Trudeau.
0: I like that. 2 points. Adam Colley?
5: Running the entire length of the city of Ottawa searching for something fun to do.
0: That's good, too. Oh, they've turned on you. They've turned on you, Adam.
5: Oh, my God.
0: Yeah, during his days living in Ottawa, he broke his leg for the first time doing a flip from a roof. That roof is still under construction. In June 2025, the Academy Awards announced that in November, Tom Cruise would receive an honorary Oscar for what? Adam.
5: Best Supporting Actor in a Marriage.
0: That's good. Crowd liked that one. 2.5 points. David Pride?
6: It's for his tireless work raising awareness for Danger Zone by Kenny Loggins.
0: That's in my head. Thanks. Now I gotta go through the rest of the night with that in my head. Tom Cruise will receive an honorary Oscar for the Governor's Award for Extraordinary Distinction and Lifetime Achievement in Cinema. Pretty impressive. Also an honorary award for most time on film running for no apparent reason. And that's the firing line, everybody. All right. It is almost that magical time when our Centerpoint Theater audience places their votes. But first, here again to explain why he says, I feel the need to speed away from a Tom Cruise movie. Let's hear again from David Pride.
6: Thank you. So this debate concerns whether or not Tom Cruise is the greatest movie star of all time. However, humans don't inhabit all time. Okay? We only know the past. We record the present, but then it becomes the past. The future is unknown, okay? Crowning Tom Cruise the greatest of all time, that puts us in this dystopian world where authorities predict one's likely actions and then respond preemptively, punishing them before that action occurs. Yeah, you know the reference, yeah. That's right. You got it. That's from his sci-fi classic, Cocktail. Look, in the future, there won't even be actors, just AI constructions devoid of soul, personality, originality, repeating pre-programmed formulas curated for screen-tested maximum box office consumption. But actually, Tom Cruise may just be the greatest movie star of all time. My bad.
0: David Pride might have just defeated himself. Mid-closing argument. Thank you, David. Here again, with more than a few good mentions about Tom Cruise, is Adam Colley.
5: Tom Cruise is the best movie star we will ever have. Tom Cruise can literally make any project successful. Imagine his next movie was set in Ottawa. He could truly achieve the impossible. Make Ottawa exciting. No. Picture the stunts. Picture the stunts. Riding his motorcycle along a frozen Rideau Canal, rappelling down the side of Parliament Hill. And when a bomb is about to detonate at the Chateau Laurier, Tom risks it all by doing the most dangerous thing you can in Ottawa. Be in a rush and rely on the O train. Thank you.
0: Yeah. Adam Crowley, bringing it all around at the end. All right, it is up to you to vote, Ottawa, by applause, who thought that Adam's pro-Tom Cruise points were far and away the best. Adam Crowley. Yay. Okay. A lot of love for Adam. And who agreed with David that when it comes to Tom Cruise movies, it's best to keep your eyes wide shut. David Pry. Okay. It was a close one. Well fought on either side, but the winner is David Pry. Tom Cruise is not the best movie actor of all time. Big hand for David Pry and Adam Crowley, everybody. Well, that's all for this week. I'm Steve Patterson saying to Tom Cruise, if you're listening right now, this wasn't my idea. My producers ordered the Code Red. I'll argue with you again soon, Canada. Good night.
4: 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This week's episode was produced by Nicole Callender, Chloe Edbrook, Dean Jenkinson, and Graham Clark. With continuity by Graham Clark, Diana Francis, and Gary Jones. 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With special thanks to Katie Ellen Humphreys, David Pride, and Emily Ferrier. 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
9: I'm Amanda Pfeffer on the next Ontario Today. Why do we dream?
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11: This is CBC News. The time is 12 o'clock. Currently in Sudbury, it's 21 degrees. Good afternoon. I'm Faith Greco. Northern Ontarians will soon have a clearer picture of who will be on the ballot for this fall's municipal elections. Candidates have until 2 p.m. today to register or withdraw their names. CBC Sudbury will be providing coverage of the elections happening across Northern Ontario leading up to the vote taking place on October 26. We now go to Sault Ste. Marie, where a woman says there needs to be more education around e-scooter rules after she was hit earlier this week. Abby Obenchain says she was walking along the Hub Trail on Wednesday when someone riding an e-scooter hit her from behind. E-scooters are not allowed on the Hub Trail. Obenchain says she was not seriously injured, but the experience has shaken her up, and she believes many people may not be aware of the rules around e-scooters.
12: If you talk to the parents of the kids who are riding these e-scooters around and said to them, do you know it's illegal for your kid to be doing this? I think a lot of them would be shocked and would have no idea.
11: Obenchain is now calling on police and parents to do more to educate young riders about the rules. She says she's noticed an uptick in e-scooters around the Sioux over the past couple of years, and she says some riders are under 16, the legal age to operate an e-scooter. Police in Sudbury say they have made an arrest after receiving several reports of an individual assaulting a dog. Videos of the incident began circulating on social media Wednesday. Police say they identified the individual believed to be responsible through security camera footage. They located the dog Wednesday and took it to a veterinary clinic for care. And the person believed to be responsible was arrested in the downtown core Thursday. Police say the investigation remains ongoing and that they will continue to work with inspectors with Animal Welfare Services. Now, today is deadline day for U.S.-Canada trade negotiations. Talks went on into the night between the Canadian delegation in Washington and U.S. Trade Representative Jameson Greer. They'll be meeting again today. Reports say there might be a concession on tariffs on Canadian steel and aluminum in exchange for opening Canadian markets to U.S. dairy products. Speaking this past hour, Conservative leader Pierre Poilievre calls those reports concerning.
13: We might see a large sucking sound of Canadian jobs moving south of the border. We cannot accept the deindustrialization of our economy.
11: Rafi Bujikanian breaks down what is known so far.
14: We've been talking about how the U.S. is expected to lower its tariffs but not completely get rid of them. This idea, the ones on steel and aluminum, for example, would go from the existing 50% to 25%. But a source is also telling CBC News now that would include a quota system, allowing only so many imports into the U.S. at the lower rate. There have also been a lot of questions as well about U.S. President Donald Trump and what he meant when he said American farmers are big winners in this deal to come. Now, Canadian officials have been insisting the dairy sector is still protected. There are no changes to supply management, but a source with knowledge of the talks has told us there is some change in the works to how dairy import licenses are allocated, meaning more American product could make its way this side of the border. Rafi Bujikanian, CBC News, Ottawa.
11: Ontario Provincial Police say they located human remains last night in Kirkland Lake. Around 10 o'clock Thursday night, firefighters and paramedics responded to a report of human remains discovered in an unoccupied building on Government Road. The OPP says at this point in their investigation, this appears to be an isolated incident and there is no threat to public safety. They also say residents can expect to see an increased police presence in the area as the investigation continues. And finally, Afrofest kicks off this weekend in Sudbury, bringing 2 days of African culture, food, music, and art to the community. The festival has been running for 8 years, with organizers saying it has become a way for local artists and businesses to connect with new audiences. It was first launched in 2018 to give people of African heritage a platform to share their work and build community. Beode Gege Uju is the executive director of Afrofest Sudbury. He says the festival offers visitors a chance to experience a side of Sudbury they might not be familiar with.
15: At first glance, you will be shocked at the number of the African community here in Sudbury. Afrofest has grown to host at least close to 3,000 patrons every year in passing for both days of the festival. We've had feedbacks of people not recognizing that there's that much of people here from Africa or of African heritage.
11: The 2-day festival takes place this weekend at Bell Park. Taking a look at the forecast across the Northeast, today a chance of showers with possible thunderstorms for most areas in the region. North Bay, Timiskaming Shores, Kirkland Lake, and the James Bay coast will have a mix of sun and cloud. Highs across the Northeast between 19 and 23. Overnight, a chance of showers for most areas in the region. Attawapiskat will have cloudy skies. Overnight, lows across the Northeast between 18 and 12 degrees. That is the CBC News for this hour. I'm Faith Greco.

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0: Maybe you want to find a new job, new relationship. 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

Think about that, that glass ceiling you want to break through. 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

0: was Julie Black on stage at the Rose Theater in Brampton, Ontario. I'm Odario Williams. 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
1: You're with CBC Radio 1 in Northeastern Ontario. With the latest from the Sudbury Newsroom, I'm Alex Flood. The Toronto Police Service has made an arrest in relation to a human trafficking investigation between Sault Ste. Marie and Toronto. A 31-year-old man from Toronto was arrested on August 12th with assistance from North Bay Police. They're accused of trafficking a 32-year-old victim by threat of violence with a firearm and distributing pictures of the victim online. Any victims or people with more information are encouraged to contact police. A new sports complex had its grand opening in North Bay today. WFCU Place is designed to support indoor and outdoor recreation year-round. The facility includes two regulation-sized ice pads, an indoor walking track, and 14 dressing rooms. The $63 million center received investments from all three levels of government. And taking a look at the forecast across the Northeast, today a chance of showers with possible thunderstorms for most areas in the region, highs across the Northeast between 19 and 23. Overnight, a chance of showers for most areas in the region, overnight lows across the Northeast between 18 and 12. Tomorrow, showers for all areas in the region with expected highs across the Northeast between 18 and 23.
0: Welcome back to CBC Music Live. I'm Odario Williams. Hey, if you're joining us, we're in Brampton, Ontario at the Rose Theater for a concert from R&B star Julie Black. This show was a stop on her tour from last year, and you'll hear she's playing a career-spanning set of songs and sharing personal stories with this captivated audience. It was her first headlining cross-country tour in 17 years, and her first as an independent artist. This is part two of a two-part concert from her Songs and Stories tour. The last half of her set kicks off with an epic version of the Bob Marley classic, Redemption Song. We caught up with Julie backstage to find out why she chose to cover it.
2: So last year, I was doing my first show in Jamaica. Well, my second show, pardon me, and this is a time when it was Bob Marley's birthday, and you know, I typically sing Three Little Birds, but I was at a place in my life where I knew, like, I had to be honest with myself in giving grace, getting grace, forgiveness, not having people live rent-free in my mind, and just like, okay, this is something I needed to put into the set, and it's an 8-minute, almost 10-minute version. I sang it at the Olympics by myself. I didn't think it would resonate the same way. Standing ovation by myself. It's very special tonight. I'm singing it with Riro as a duet. She's such a brilliant artist, person, singer, and my new little sister.
3: Are you having a good time tonight? I wasn't always this Julie. Depending on when you met me, I was bully with a J or jelly with a U. Jelly with a U is if you're my friend. Bully with a J is the Finch girl. She still serves a purpose. She's my protection. But I'll say this. There's a lot of us in this room, and I got this from my fiance Valentine. He said, babe, why are you letting certain people live rent-free in your mind? Yes. Rent is expensive. Forgiveness. 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But forgiveness doesn't give you access to my future. But it's the gateway to freedom. 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

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Truly. True agape love. Come here, you all. Let's join the line.

0: upcoming studio album, No Sign of Weakness. That was Burna Boy with Update. I'm Gemini, and you're listening to Marvin's Room on CBC Radio and Sirius XM. I'll be right back with more great music after your local news and weather.
1: 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With the latest from the Sudbury Newsroom, I'm Alex Flood. The Timmins Police Service is asking for the public's assistance in identifying a person responsible for damaging a hydro line. An individual allegedly used tools to cut a hydro line around 1 in the morning on August 18th. It occurred beneath the Riverside Bridge near the Matagami boat launch. The line provides electrical service to the west end of Timmins. Investigators located evidence at the scene, including tree branches, a hat, and various tools. A new sports complex had its grand opening in North Bay today. WFCU Place is designed to support indoor and outdoor recreation year-round. The facility includes two regulation-sized ice pads, as well as an indoor walking track and 14 dressing rooms. The $63 million center received investments from all three levels of government. And taking a look at the forecast across the Northeast, today a chance of showers with possible thunderstorms for most areas in the region, highs across the Northeast between 19 and 23. Overnight, a chance of showers for most areas in the region, overnight lows across the Northeast between 18 and 12. And tomorrow, showers for all areas in the region with expected highs across the Northeast between 18 and 23.
0: Welcome back. I'm Gemini, and you're in Marvin's Room. Talented Canadian singer and songwriter Alessia Cara dropped her fourth album, Love and Hyperbole, in February. With the second single from that album, this is Alessia Cara, Isn't It Obvious?

0: That was Casey and JoJo with their classic hit, All My Life. And that's it for this one. Thanks for hanging out with me and taking this journey through the world of R&B and beyond. Right here in Marvin's Room on CBC Music. If you want to hear more Marvin's Room, you can head to the CBC Listen app and listen to past episodes on demand. My name is Gemini, and I can't wait to chill with you again in Marvin's Room.
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2: 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And so that has been the challenge.
1: 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And on demand on CBC Listen. 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

0: Coming up this hour, from beach volleyball to golf, Canadian women are in the sports spotlight this weekend. Plus, the Jays, are they maybe sneaking into the playoff picture after being written off? We'll talk about it with CBC's Brenda Irving. And midnight tonight. That's the latest deadline set by the White House for Canada and the U.S. to reach a trade deal. We'll talk to an economist who's watching the minutes tick by. But first, Alex Flood is here with your regional headlines. Hey, Alex.
1: Hi, Jonathan. Students in Northern Ontario are just a couple of weeks away from returning to school, but a new contract for teachers and education workers may still be far away. We'll hear from Ontario's Minister of Education, Paul Calandra, a little later on. And it's Canadian Flowers Week. One florist in Thunder Bay says it's been an interesting season in the north, particularly because unpredictable weather can present all sorts of challenges. So we'll hear from them a little later on. I'll be back at the bottom of the hour with your next look at news for Northern Ontario.
0: Thanks, Alex. Right now in Thunder Bay, mostly cloudy and 20 degrees, feels like 24. With the Humidex in Kenora, mostly cloudy, 22, feels like 25. In the Sioux, mostly cloudy and 20, also feels like 25. In Timmins, light rain shower, 17 degrees. In Greater Sudbury, mostly cloudy, 25 with gusting wind. And in North Bay, mostly cloudy, also 25, but no gusts there. Bridget Yard will be here after the news with your complete forecast for Northern Ontario. 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

0: Well, the Toronto Blue Jays are inching closer to a playoff spot after most fans had written the team off, and Canada's top women's beach volleyball team is playing in Montreal. For more on what's happening in the world of sports, we're joined by CBC Sports host Brenda Irving. Hey, Brenda.
1: Jonathan, what about those Jays?
0: Tell me more. What's going on with them?
1: Oh my gosh, well, for much of the season, you know, they really looked like they were headed in the wrong direction. It was just, I guess, about a month ago, things started to turn around. And you know, since the end of July, the Jays have won 15 of their last 23 games, and that's the best record in the American League over that time. And, you know, a lot of people wondering, well, what's happened, you know, since the trade deadline? And, you know, there's been a few players that have come up from AAA who have, you know, done really well. You have a third baseman, Japanese player, Kaz Okamoto. You know, he's been building one of the best rookie seasons in Jays history. You have their catcher, Alejandro Kirk, who's been on fire. So, I don't know, all those things combined. But, hey, we have something to cheer for in Jays land.
0: So do you think they'll make it to the postseason?
1: Well, they're only a half game. That's a horse of a different color. They're a half game back of the wild card spot. But the problem is there's like five or six teams that are basically in that same position. So we'll have to see what happens. But tonight they're heading, they're in New York right now in the Bronx. They're going to play the Yankees, which is usually not an easy thing. But, Jonathan, they're going to have to win pretty much every series from here on in, you know, win two of those three games that they'll play against the remaining teams. And it's going to come down to the wire. That I do know.
0: Okay. Now let's head over to beach volleyball. There's a big tournament happening in Montreal. Tell me about that.
1: Okay. How's this for a handle? The International Montreal Beach Pro Tour Elite 16. It's a mouthful, but it's one of the best. It's one of, well, the most prestigious, other than the Olympics or the World Championships, beach volleyball tournaments in the world. So it's in Montreal, and I've been to these tournaments before, and man, they are a lot of fun, whether you like beach volleyball or not, because, you know, you have the pro players playing, and then right beside them will be, you know, recreational players. They have DJs, food. It's kind of like an open air urban arena, and it is just a ton of fun.
0: Okay, and so Canada's top women's beach volleyball player, a team will be there, rather. Tell me about the challenges they're going to face.
1: So Toronto's Brandi Wilkerson and Melissa Humana Paradis, they are the reigning Olympic silver medalists, and they heading into this event. Brandi and Melissa have one tournament win, a second place finish. Anyway, they'll be the first to admit, you know, they really haven't lived up to their own expectations since winning that silver medal at the Olympics. They had a fifth place finish, the World Championships. Anyway, they got off to a great start to this tournament, winning their first two matches. So see what happens. Still a lot of beach volleyball to play. It will wrap up Sunday in Montreal.
0: Okay, now let's go to golf. One of Canada's best golfers is also teeing off this weekend at the Canadian Women's Open in Edmonton. Tell me about that.
1: Yeah, Brooke Henderson, right, from Smiths Falls, Ontario. The only Canadian golfer to win this tournament twice. And the win last year really, Jonathan, turned around what was otherwise a pretty disappointing season. And after a bit of uncertainty through the early part of 2026, she's been finding her form again. She has three top three finishes so far this season. And she entered today's second round. She was tied for seventh place, three shots back of first. But one of the interesting stories was a couple of other Canadians, and they were Canadian teenagers. They were within striking distance of the lead, and that's Vancouver's Anna Huang and Richmond Hill, Ontario's Michelle Sheng, and they were in a three-way tie for third, three shots back of the lead. So see what happens. Still a lot of golf, again, to play. It wraps up on Sunday, but I'm sure Brooke will make a game of it. I expect her to kind of move up over the next few days as we head to the end of the tournament on Sunday.
0: And finally, Brenda, the Diamond League is back. Remind us what this is again.
1: Okay, so this is the creme de la creme of the track and field world. Now, not every athlete competes every weekend. And there's one Canadian, I mentioned him before on your show,

0: it a go.
1: Awesome. Thanks for this, Brenda. Have a good weekend.
0: You too, Jonathan.
1: That was CBC Sports host Brenda Irving. Be sure to check out CBC Sports online and on TV for the latest news, topics, and trends from the sporting world. It is 12 minutes past 4, past 3 Central. Now, speaking or staying on the theme of sports, you know, ice time is hard to come by in North Bay, or at least it was. Athletes, sports organizations, politicians, and sponsors gathered today at the grand opening of WFCU Place, the city's long-awaited multi-sport facility. Naming rights went to Credit Union, WFCU, formerly Windsor Family Credit Union. The $63 million project boasts 2 ice pads, 14 dressing rooms, and an indoor walking track. But the ice surfaces were perhaps the most awaited features, as there are only 5 in the city. The CBC's Jonathan Mino was at the ribbon-cutting ceremony today, and one of the people he spoke with is high school hockey player Colton Leger.
2: I think it's really cool, especially that we have another rink. Like, it's going to bring a lot of, like, teams back here, like, for tournaments, and I think it's also going to boost, like, tryouts. Kids that want to go on the ice. It's really cool that there's another rink in North Bay.
3: And how does it compare to some of the other rinks in town?
2: I think it's definitely, like, besides Memorial, it's going to be the best rink. 100%, like, ice-wise and size-wise.
3: So you see yourself spending a lot of time here?
2: Oh, 100%. Like, I think when there's, like, shinny or just ice time here, I'm going to be here a lot throughout the winter.
1: Colton Leger is a high school hockey player in North Bay who was speaking with our colleague Jonathan Mino. Colton's not the only one excited for another ice surface in town and more recreational opportunities. The sports complex project spent 8 years in front of city council and ended up $9 million over the original budget. Former Liberal MP for Nipissing Temiscaming Anthony Rota was there when the project began. Here's part of his conversation with Jonathan.
3: I understand that this was the ball got rolling on this project when you were the MP here. Why was this so important for you?
4: This is an important center. It's a cultural center. It's a sports center. It's something that's very important to the community and the surrounding area. And for good economic development, we have to have a center like this for not only people in the area, but people coming to visit and people coming to participate in different cultural and sporting events.
3: How are you feeling today after all these years of you know, pushing for this to become a reality?
4: You know, all good things take time. And this is a prime example of that. A lot of good people started working on this many years ago. And a lot of thought went into it, a lot of effort. And now here we are. We've got a jewel in our crown that everybody can be proud of.
3: The mayor talks about this being an anchor, especially for the West Ferris area. I'm wondering if you can speak to that as well in terms of your thoughts on that.
4: Yeah, this is not only an anchor for West Ferris or North Bay. It's an anchor for the whole region. And when we bring people in to participate in different events, it's good for the economy, it's good for our culture, and it's good for people of North Bay all around.
1: That was former MP and Speaker of the House Anthony Rota speaking with the CBC's Jonathan Mino. After the ribbon cutting at WFCU Place this morning, the community was invited to enjoy family skating, shinny, and adult dance classes. The free festivities will continue throughout the weekend. 16 minutes past 4, past 3 Central. This is up north across Northern Ontario on CBC Radio 1. We're at 96.1 FM in North Bay, 92.3 FM in Horn Payne. Well, here's some brand new music from Nickelback, out today, in fact. This is called Leave Me Behind.

0: brand new music from Nickelback. That was Leave Me Behind. It's from their upcoming album called Everything Under the Sun, which is out in October. You know, it's Friday today, and that means if you want to win some CBC swag on our program, well, you're in luck. We're going to be playing Know You're Up North, our weekly quiz show at around 10 to 5, 10 to 4 Central. It's just 3 multiple choice questions, and you can win some cool CBC stuff, maybe a CBC tote bag to take to the grocery store this weekend, or a CBC pin, or a CBC hat. Anyway, if you want to play Know You're Up North, our weekly quiz game where you can win some CBC prizes and just answer some multiple choice questions about stories we brought you this week, be sure to call. Don't call yet, but write it down, program into your phone. The number to call is 705-688-5302. That's 705-688-5302. We'll be playing Know You're Up North, our weekly quiz at 10 to 5, 10 to 4 Central, right here on Up North. Now, if you're a fan of local produce, and frankly, who isn't? August is a glorious time of year. Gardens and farms all across the north are teeming with goodies, and that includes the Flour Mill Community Farm here in Greater Sudbury. The urban farm is celebrating its 10th season. This week, they held an open house to celebrate, and Radio Canada's Frédéric Projean dropped by. Here's his chat with the program coordinator, Destiny Roy.
1: This started off by just an idea that some volunteers and some neighbors and citizens in the community had, and through the not-for-profits and the city and other sponsors, we were able to put it together. And every year we try to hire students from the area so they have like their first job, they get some experience working, and they get to be part of the community as well.
2: We'll walk a little bit through the garden. I was here, I think, at the very beginning of the project 10 years ago. There wasn't those fancy hoses. There wasn't all the fences. All it's becoming big. Can you were you there at the beginning of what's the what are the, your furthest memories of this place?
1: I was a volunteer at the beginning, so it was a lot smaller. We didn't have the entire land, and it was a lot more volunteers, and it was more intern based. Students working rather than hired. So now we're able to actually hire the students and pay them during the summer. Now we have trellises that we were able to install this year, so that way we can do vertical gardening, so we're able to utilize more land and grow a lot more vegetables that way. The hoses that you see on the ground is an irrigation system called drip hose. So there's little holes in the hose, and it drips slowly throughout the day, so you have less evaporation and more water actually going into the soil.
2: It's crazy to think that when I first came here, there was, if I remember well, rocks all over the place. You were doing everything by hand. It was super small, big ambitions, but still very small. What's impressing you the most 10 years after?
1: The size of it and how much we're able to grow every year. So the last 2 years, we've been able to produce 2,000 pounds of vegetables that we give back to the community.
2: For the people maybe who are listening and are not from Sudbury, can you describe us the area here, the neighborhood here, and why this place is so special and so important for this neighborhood?
1: Well, the surrounding neighborhood is all Sudbury geared to income housing. So it's a lower income part section of Sudbury, Ontario. And so what we do when we give the produce away or we sell it is a pay what you can market. So the customers get to choose how much they pay for the vegetables. So we're able to provide food at a more affordable cost. There's also schools that are nearby, and we try to invite the classes from the schools to help us plant at the beginning of the season as well. And then, of course, if anyone wants to volunteer at the farm, they're welcome to, and we try to send them home with some vegetables for helping us out as well.
2: What's the biggest hurdles you've been through over all those 10 past years?
1: Well, the last few years has been more difficult in terms of funding to hire our students because of just changes in the programs that are available to fund summer students. But the community has really stepped up in terms of sponsorship by businesses and helped us with that. And then we also tend to get like a little bit of vandalism that happens as well at the farm, where plants seem to be destroyed or something like that. But that's why we also try to keep the community involved so that they respect it and they feel like the farm is part of their community.
2: I know it's going to be a pretty important ceremony later on. You're super busy, but if we had 2 minutes to just give us a quick tour right now, what can we see, and give us a little bit tour here?
1: So at the beginning, we have asparagus that's growing, and it's been here for about 5 years now. Asparagus takes 3 years before you can harvest it. So
2: you're close to be happening. It's close to be happening now.
1: Yeah, we've been able to harvest it for 2 years now. And it's a plant that once you plant it, it'll come back every year. So it'll be here for a long time. Then we have peas growing here. There's milkweed for monarch butterflies. This flower is called nostrum, and it's actually an edible flower, so you can actually eat these flowers as well.
2: And it's pretty too. It's red with some yellow, a little bit like petunias, if I'm right. It looks a little bit.
1: Yeah. And then we have beets growing here and radishes. And then we have quite a few rows of tomatoes. I think there's 2 rows on one side and 4 rows on the other side. And the tomatoes are just starting to become ready to harvest. So we do have some of those for people to try today. Over here we have ground cherries. They're kind of a unique plant that not many people know about. They form in these little lanterns that you see here. And when the lanterns turn brown, that's when you know the ground cherry inside them is ripe to eat. That the students and the kids in the neighborhood really like them. We have peppers growing and cabbage. We have eggplants.
2: It's huge, like in terms of size compared to what it used to be when you started. It's pretty crazy, no?
1: Yeah, it is. It's a little bit more work to do too, but it's really nice to see it get bigger, and the students really take pride in their work when they see everything growing and when they're able to give back to the community.
2: What are you wishing to the community garden here for the next 10 years, let's say?
1: I'm hoping that we can increase the amount of students that we're hiring. We want to try to increase some of the programs we're doing, like canning of some of the vegetables and maybe cook programs. Also maybe introduce the seniors programs into the farm as well, so that we have different generations working together and learning from each other.
2: Thank you very much, Destiny.
1: Thank you.
0: Destiny Roy is the program coordinator of the Flour Mill Community Farm in Sudbury. She was speaking with Budget Canada's Frederick Projean at the farm's 10th anniversary open house this week. Well, what local produce are you enjoying the most this month? Perhaps it's tomatoes from your garden or peaches from down south. Whatever it is, tell us about your favorite local produce. 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

0: coming up after your regional news. The countdown to the U.S. imposed deadline for a trade deal at stake. The threat of 50% tariffs on hundreds of Canadian exports. We'll talk to an economist who is following with the latest developments. And it's Friday. And what better way to end your week than by winning some CBC swag in our weekly quiz, Know You're Up North. Get ready to call the studio, write the number down, program it into your phone. Don't call just yet, but the number to call in about 20 minutes time is 705-688-5302. That's 705-688-5302. We'll be playing Know You're Up North, our quick three multiple choice question quiz at 10 to 5, 10 to 4 Central. 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
1: This is CBC News. Good afternoon. I'm Alex Flood. Here's the news for Northern Ontario. Ontario Provincial Police say they located human remains last night in Kirkland Lake. Around 10 o'clock Thursday night, firefighters and paramedics responded to a report of human remains discovered in an unoccupied building on Government Road. The OPP says it appears to be an isolated incident and there is no threat to public safety. They also say residents can expect to see an increased police presence in the area as the investigation continues. Kirkland Lake Provincial Police are asking anyone with information to reach out to their non-emergency line or call Crime Stoppers to remain anonymous. People in North Bay have a brand new space for recreation. The new sports complex is called WFCU Place and is designed for year-round indoor and outdoor recreation. The facility includes two regulation-sized ice pads, as well as an indoor walking track and 14 dressing rooms. The $63 million center received investments from all three levels of government. North Bay Mayor Peter Chirico says the building will be an ideal meeting spot. He anticipates many future generations will benefit from the center.
2: This has taken 4 years of this term to open this today, and I couldn't be prouder of our community. This is a community project. It's for the community and will be for the community, not just for today, but for my kids, my grandkids, and their grandkids for the next 50, 60, 70 years.
1: Officials say WFCU Place also meets a number of green and zero carbon standards. It includes energy efficient systems, reduced carbon emissions, and design elements that support renewable energy. The Toronto Police Service has made an arrest in relation to a human trafficking investigation between Sault Ste. Marie and Toronto. The city's human trafficking unit launched the investigation back in February of 2025. Toronto police arrested a 31-year-old man from Toronto on August 12th with assistance from North Bay Police. He is accused of trafficking a 32-year-old victim by threat of violence with a firearm and distributing sexualized pictures of the victim online. Toronto police believe there could be more victims. They are encouraging any victims or people with information about the accused to contact police. Students in Ontario are just a couple weeks away from returning to school, but a new contract for teachers and education workers may still be far away. Current contracts are set to expire at the end of the month. Negotiations for a new deal between the government and union have stalled. Paul Calandra is Ontario's Minister of Education. Despite questions around new contracts, he's feeling optimistic ahead of the new school year.
3: It's the same thing that we've seen, a negotiation cycle after negotiation cycle. We don't always come to an agreement. It goes to the Ontario Labour Relations Board. They set the parameters for us and we continue negotiating. It's not something that was unexpected. It is, you know, rinse, wash and repeat. School year starts. We'll start as expected.
1: Calandra says he doesn't see any reason why an agreement wouldn't eventually come together over the next few months. Ongoing disagreements have been referred to the Ontario Labour Relations Board, effectively stalling bargaining. And it's Canadian Flowers Week, and it's been an interesting season for local growers in Northern Ontario. Carly Hutsing owns a floral business called All in Bloom. She grows the flowers herself at her farm in Slate River Valley outside of Thunder Bay. Hutsing says unpredictable weather presents many challenges, especially in the north, where the growing season is already short.
4: It was cold like through June. It was pretty cool. And then we also had no rain. And then it like went cold right to hot and no rain. And we for how I do my garden. I catch all rainwater to water it. So June was a tough one because we were hauling some water from my parents' farm to our house.
1: Hutsing says there's been an uptick in local growers in the region since she launched her business 5 years ago. She says it's been great to see more people become interested in the craft. Hutsing hopes Canadian Flowers Week helps shine a light on the time and effort it takes to grow locally. And that is the CBC News to this hour. I'm Alex Flood. Stay tuned for more national and international news at the top of the hour.
0: Thank you, Alex. We were talking, speaking of local things growing locally, we've got a we're talking about local produce before your newscast there. I asked our listeners, you know, what sort of local produce you're enjoying this year. Got a text from Brent saying, loving the peaches, looking forward to the abundance of pears that will soon be upon us. Ooh. I do love a local pear. Do you have a favorite local?
1: I mean, peaches are up there for sure.
0: Oh,
1: yeah.
0: So good.
1: Not a big pear guy, though, admittedly. Never have been. But
0: that's okay.
1: Yeah, peaches are always good, as Justin Bieber would say.
0: Bridget, what about you?
5: I love both. However, I have like an allergy to both.
0: Oh, yeah.
5: It's that's not anaphylactic, but I get like an itchy mouth. And I know this, and yet I still eat the peaches because they're so good.
0: They are so good.
5: Yeah.
0: Any weekend plans? I know, Alex, you're going to be going back home to the zoo. We're going to miss you.
1: I am. Yeah, final weekend in Sudbury, going back home to Sister City, Sault Ste. Marie, of course. But a big weekend. One of my close friends there is getting married tomorrow.
0: Oh, nice.
1: So I get to stand in his wedding and make a little speech. So
0: nice.
1: Looking forward to that. Trying not to, whenever I write a speech, I always want to roast the person. It's so hard to find a balance between, okay, what's good roasting and what's too much roasting.
0: Right. You say it on air? Is that the standard? No.
1: Yeah. So I threw in a few nice things to say it on him.
0: Nice. Yeah. It is hard. Like my brother got married earlier this year and I was his best man. And so I gave a speech and it is hard to write those wedding speeches is not easy.
1: Yeah.
0: You know,
1: because you want to be sentimental, right?
0: Yeah.
1: And you want to respect both families involved, of course, and everything. But yeah, you also want to crack some jokes, too. You need the crowd laughing a little bit.
0: Exactly. So. Otherwise, nothing worse than a room that's not laughing at all. Oh. So.
5: Try writing vows.
0: Yeah, well, that's what you're going through right now, yeah. Bridget, right?
5: Going through. It's actually a lovely experience.
0: I meant,
5: writing
0: vows would be hard. So that's why when we got married, my wife and I, we just went with the standard vows. That was the way to go.
5: They fit.
0: But you're not doing that.
5: My poor partner, I'm a journalist, I'm a writer, so he's a little bit nervous, but I can't wait, yeah. But this weekend, we're not doing much. We're resting up.
0: Yeah, same. Yeah. We're just sticking around, and I think it's going to be a little rainy here in Sudbury, so probably just, have some fun. But tell us more about the weather, Bridget.
5: Sure. I was so into the conversation, I forgot to get my weather sheet. Actually, today there is a little bit more to tell you about, because just about couple minutes ago, we got a special weather statement come in for a heavy rainfall expected from now until through till Monday. So that's for quite a large swath of the Northeast. It starts up almost near Moosonee along the Quebec border, down to North Bay, almost to Britt. And then it's continuing west to cover North Bay, Sudbury, Espanola, and then north, it's going it's all the way up to Moosonee. So we're also covering Smooth Rock Falls, Cochrane, Timmins, Folliot. So all that area, we are under a special weather statement for heavy rainfall. So keep checking the forecast to see how that works out throughout the weekend. Expecting up to 100 millimeters of rain over the next couple days. Let's continue in the Northeast. There's a chance of showers for most areas, as I mentioned. Just cloudy, though, up in Attawapiskat, and lows from 12 to 18. Tomorrow, predictably in the Northeast, showers for all areas and highs from 18 to 23. In the Northwest this evening, Excuse me, there's a chance of showers after midnight with the risk of a thunderstorm. Could be coming in a bit earlier near the Manitoba border and lows from 10 to 13 degrees. Tomorrow, that's Saturday in the northwest, sunny early on, then clouding over in the afternoon, and again, slight chance of showers for Thunder Bay late in the day. Gusty winds, 40 kilometers per hour, and highs from 19 up to 23 degrees. Let's look at some current temperatures here. In Sudbury right now at the airport, 25 degrees, mostly cloudy. North Bay is also sitting at 25 and mostly cloudy. And let's go over to Attawapiskat, where it's sitting at 24 degrees, mainly sunny there. Over in Thunder Bay, mostly cloudy, 20 degrees, a little bit humid, Humidex at 24. In Fort Severn, mainly sunny, 19 degrees. And let's go over to Dryden, mostly cloudy, 22, 24 with the Humidex, Jonathan.
0: Thank you, Bridget. We're going to be talking about the ongoing trade negotiations and the trade deadline that's happening in just a few hours, really, from now. But a reminder, after that, we're going to be playing our weekly quiz, Know You're Up North. So if you want to win some CBC prizes, it's just three multiple choice questions to call in about, just under 10 minutes' time. The call number to call in about 10 minutes' time is 705-688-5302, 705-688-5302. It's coming up to 440 Central.

0: 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Marie, 107.5 FM in Terrace Bay. Well, if trade negotiators had their own reality TV show, the setup couldn't be any higher drama than this. High stakes, ticking clock, and entire industries on the line, with Canadians on the edge of their seats. The deadline, midnight Eastern tonight, or face 50% tariffs. U.S. President Donald Trump, who once hosted a reality show, set that deadline. No one knows for sure what's in the emerging deal, but economic sectors such as the auto sector, steel, dairy, lumber, aluminum, all have jobs on the line. For more on this, we're joined by Colin Mang, economics professor at McMaster University. Hi, Colin.
1: Well, thanks for having me back.
0: Good to have you back on the program. So, okay, what's the latest on the talks that we know of?
1: Okay, so the Canadian team actually went in again just almost an hour ago. They had been working this morning with their American counterparts, and then they took a bit of a break in the early afternoon to think about their response to the latest round of proposals, and they're back in the room right now. It looks like there is a tentative agreement on dairy imports into Canada as well. The federal government has asked the provinces to be prepared to reverse their alcohol bans if we get an agreement later today. But the key remaining issues are how low the U.S. is willing to go on their tariffs on Canadian steel, aluminum, lumber, and auto parts. There are a couple of other issues like access to Canadian natural resources and Canada's purchase of the F-35 fighter jets, which are going to be pushed off to fall negotiations. And they're just focusing right now on what those U.S. tariff levels will be.
0: Okay, so let's talk about steel. Of great interest to our region because of Algoma Steel and Sault Ste. Marie. What do we know about that so far?
1: So the United States is offering to cut their steel tariffs in half from 50% down to 25%. They're going to offer the same for the aluminum sector. But the Canadian side has been pushing for even further reductions. That's been the key sticking point in the negotiations over the past few weeks, is that the Canadian side has been looking for even larger reductions than the Americans have been willing to offer. And so we'll see what a final deal looks like. Hopefully we get some information a little bit later today, but that's the offer the Americans have put on the table right now. I mean, it's important for us because with the steel industry, I mean, the United States has their own steel production. They've been able to ramp up production over the past year to offset declining purchases from Canada. So we really need to see those steel tariffs come down. Aluminum's in a bit of a different position because Canada still exported about $13.5 billion worth of aluminum last year because the United States doesn't make nearly enough aluminum for what they consume. They import much of the aluminum they use from Canada. So it would be helpful to see those tariffs come down to help the industry to be a bit more profitable. But steel is really the one we need to be concerned about because we need that American market to reopen.
0: Forestry, another big industry in our region. What's the latest there?
1: So unfortunately, the United States has been trying to exclude forestry from the discussions. They've claimed that this is a longstanding trade issue. It goes all the way back to the 1980s. So they want to have a separate round. The Canadian negotiators have been trying to keep the issue of lumber tariffs packaged together with everything else, because if we're going to be offering concessions on the auto industry, on the dairy industry, on reversing the alcohol bans, we want to see reductions in the lumber tariffs right now. But the Americans have not been willing to budge so far. We'll have to see if they come up with something later today. But as of right now, the Americans have not actually offered any concessions on their lumber tariffs.
0: You mentioned there had been sort of a tentative agreement on dairy. What has been agreed upon, to your knowledge?
1: Yes. Yeah, so for dairy, what the United States is asking us for is they want import licenses for American dairy products given out directly to Canadian retailers. This is already the system that we use for European dairy and for New Zealand dairy. So the United States is asking for the same treatment right now. The import licenses are only given out to wholesale distributors. So the United States sells about $1.3 billion worth of dairy products in Canada each year. This change, if we allowed retailers to buy directly from the U.S., would increase that by about another $500 million. Of course, for the 3,100 dairy farms in Ontario, this is going to mean extra competition. Ontario has about one-third of Canada's dairy farms. So this would just mean more competing U.S. products on the shelves.
0: We're talking about tariffs still in every sector here. So what does this mean for the future of the overarching free trade agreement that we still technically have with the United States and Mexico?
1: Yeah, I mean, this is basically just sort of the first round of what we're going to have to go through, because we are going to need to still work on formalizing what the Canada-US-Mexico agreement will look like going forward. I mean, there's still some uncertainty around the auto sector, and that's going to be a key one here for Ontario as well. The United States, more broadly, has been asking for an increase in North American content in the cars from 75% to 82%. And they also want a minimum 50% U.S. content in the cars. The current negotiations with Canada are focusing primarily just on tariff reductions, but we know that that issue of content is going to be something that's coming as part of the broader Canada-US-Mexico renegotiation. So that's something we're going to need to continue to work on with them. And then issue of steel and aluminum, if there are still tariffs that end up getting written into the agreement, because right now, I mean, there's not supposed to be any tariffs between Canada and the United States. So that's going to be for further discussion as part of the Canada-US-Mexico agreement, if some sectors then become excluded. Because right now, I mean, there are restrictions in the current agreement, such as in the dairy sector or in cultural sectors. So the Canada-US-Mexico agreement was never a full free trade agreement between our three countries. There are always exceptions embedded in it. It's looking like the Americans are going to want to add more exceptions over the longer term as we renegotiate.
0: So what are you looking forward to over the next, what are you looking for in the next few hours, Colin?
1: So seeing where the Americans land on these tariff rates and how good a deal the Canadian government gets, and then also whether or not it's going to be good enough for the provinces. I mean, interestingly enough, over the past couple of days, we've heard nothing from Premier Doug Ford and nothing from Premier David Eby in British Columbia. The two of them have been the most vocal over the past year about keeping the alcohol bans. Both have a lot at stake. You know, in Ontario, we've got steel, we've got forestry, and the auto sector is huge. In British Columbia, they're very concerned about the future of the forestry industry. So will the Canadian government get a deal that is good enough for both of those premiers to put U.S. alcohol back on the shelves? Or will they ultimately undercut whatever deal the Canadian government makes? It's still a bit of an open question here, so we'll have to see how that plays out.
0: Colin, appreciate your insight as always. Thanks for joining us again today on Up North.
1: Yeah, you're welcome. Thanks for having me.
0: Colin Mang, he's an assistant professor in economics at McMaster University. We reached him today down in Toronto. It's 12 minutes to 5, 12 minutes to 4 Central. You're listening to Up North across Northern Ontario on CBC Radio 1. And it's time for Know You're Up North. So if you've been listening to the program carefully this week, you want to win some CBC prizes, it's just 3 multiple choice questions. Give us a call right now in studio at 705-688-5302. That's 705-688-5302. 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

hope we're not having a problem with our inbound calls. We've made lots of outgoing calls. 705-688-5302. That's 705-688-5302. Call now to play Know You're Up North.

0: Okay, the phone lines lit up after I said the lines were still open again. So yes, our phone lines were working. People just needed a little encouragement today. Thank you everyone for calling. Wow, there's still a lot of calls coming in now. But joining us on the line, the first person to get through was Lisa on Manitoulin. Hey, Lisa.
1: Hi.
0: How are you?
1: Oh, I'm. I was just listening, and I was saying, "Oh, maybe I won't play because I didn't hear all." Like, I just, you know, when I drive home to work, that's when I chime in.
0: Right.
1: Yeah. So I didn't hear all week, but I heard today.
0: Well, I mean, we'll help you along. But Lisa, tell me about yourself first.
1: I'm a social worker, and I work and help people here on Manitoulin Island and surrounding areas.
0: Amazing. So what's your plan for the weekend?
1: I'm actually in EMDR training.
0: What's that? What type of training? What is that?
1: It's a modality in social work.
0: Oh, okay. So, all right. So you're still working this weekend.
1: I'm still working.
0: Well, I hope we can, you can at least have some fun by winning some prizes today. You ready to go?
1: Yes.
0: Okay. So first, Lisa, it's for a CBC pin. Pretty simple. So on Monday, I spoke with Dave Plourd, the mayor of Kapuskasing. We were discussing a new $1 billion fund for infrastructure in communities that don't levy development charges. That was announced at the conference he was attending. Now, don't worry, we're not going to get into the details of this fund. I'm not going to be that mean to you. This question is actually about the conference, which we've heard about a number of times over the course of this week. Here's Dave Plourd talking about his agenda at this conference.
2: Oh, I am just so full of delegations. We've already had three this morning. So we're full up. I probably have another four today, a combination of Phnom and our municipality, and probably about six tomorrow. So it's really going to take up much of our time, but hey, that's what we're here for. And everybody's giving it their best, and we'll see what we can come out of.
0: So your question is, Lisa, which conference was Kapuskasing Mayor Dave Plourd attending? There's a lot of people from our region at this conference. Was it the Federation of Northern Ontario Municipalities Conference, the Small Rural Northern Town and Township Advisory Board meeting, or the Association of Municipalities of Ontario, AMO, conference?
1: I would say C.
0: You got it. Yes, it was the Association of Municipalities of Ontario conference that was happening in Ottawa. You're off to a good start, Lisa. Okay, so let's go for a CBC collapsible hat, okay?
1: Okay.
0: On Tuesday, Lisa, we told you about a fundraising initiative benefiting wildfire evacuees from White Sand First Nation and Armstrong. They've been staying in Thunder Bay since mid-July. Now, we heard from the mayor of a small municipality in southern Ontario that was involved in a fundraiser for people from those communities. Here's how Lucas Cleveland described the 10 for 10 donation campaign.
3: Everyone's got 10 bucks, so if you can throw $10, that's great. And if you really want to help out, call 10 friends and ask them to throw $10, and we can get it 100. And if 50 people can do $100, it's $5,000, and that might help the 500 people who have been evacuated to Thunder Bay. And we ended the total of just over $11,000 in 10 days. That account's been closed, and I believe the CAO is already getting that money transferred to the chief so that he can take care of some of the people from Armstrong and White Sands in Thunder Bay.
0: That's Lucas Cleveland talking about a fundraising campaign his municipality ran for wildfire evacuees in the north. Now, I hope you heard this story, Lisa. This is a bit of a tough question. Which town is Lucas Cleveland the mayor of down south? Is it Cobourg, Napanee, or Oshawa?
1: Oshawa?
0: You sure?
1: Cobourg.
0: Good second guess. I'm guessing you didn't hear that story.
1: No, I didn't.
0: No, but good second guess. So Lucas Cleveland is the mayor of Cobourg. All right. Finally, let's go for a CBC tote bag because you're two for two. So let's make it three for three. So yesterday on the program, we met two cousins from northeastern Ontario making a splash in the world of demolition derby. The 17-year-olds are headed to the North American Championships down in Ohio in October. Here's derby driver Riley Godin talking about how she and her cousin Mia Mercier got started.
4: We would always go as a family to watch him drive derbies during the winter and at Iroquois Falls or like And then 1 year, the year before me and Mia started driving, he also participated at the one. Hmm. And ever since then, I've fell in love with it.
0: Now, so they're headed down to Ohio for this championships. But tell me about what we're asking you is, where do they currently compete? Where do they compete to get there to the Nationals in the first place? So is the Derby that they're talking about in Timmins, Kapuskasing, French River, or Espanola?
1: Oh, I did hear the story, and I want to say, Kapuskasing?
0: You got it, Lisa. You got 3 for 3. You got the hat trick.
1: Oh, right on.
0: Well, I thank you so much for calling. Stay on the line so we can get your address. I hope you have fun. I know you're working this weekend, but I hope you have fun. And thanks for calling and playing Know You're Up North.
1: Oh, awesome. Thanks for having me.
0: Thanks so much. Stay on the line. Congratulations to Lisa from Manitoulin, our winner on Know You're Up North. We'll have another edition coming your way next week.

Well, we're just a few minutes away from your national news. Coming up in the next hour of Up North, kids, teens, parents, and teachers are all getting ready for back to school. We'll ask the Minister of Education of Ontario how he's feeling. And 10 years ago, the Tragically Hip performed for the final time. Well, tomorrow, CBC is rebroadcasting that historic show that was more than a concert. It was a shared heartbeat. And it's bringing Canadians together once again. The CBC's Eli Glasner will join us to talk about one of Canada's most iconic bands. That's coming up on Up North across Northern Ontario right here on CBC Radio 1. We'll be back after the World This Hour.

0: coming up this hour. Kids, teens, parents, and teachers are all getting ready for back to school. It's coming. We'll ask the Minister of Education how he's feeling. And Northern Blooms. We'll talk to a Thunder Bay area florist and flower farmer about what it takes to grow stunning flowers for special occasions in our northern climate. But first, Alex Flood is back from the CBC Newsroom. Hi, Alex.
1: Hi, Jonathan. People in North Bay have a brand new space for recreation. A new sports complex opened there today. It's called WFCU Place. The $63 million facility includes two regulation-sized ice pads, as well as an indoor walking track and 14 dressing rooms. And city councilors in Thunder Bay say they've made some headway on important issues to the city. They just got back from this year's Association of Municipalities of Ontario Conference, or AMO. Various issues were discussed, including infrastructure, housing, and social services. I'll be back at the bottom of the hour with your next look at news for Northern Ontario.
0: Thanks, Alex. Right now in Thunder Bay, partly cloudy, 21 degrees, feels like 25 with the Humidex. In Kenora, partly cloudy, 23 with gusting wind. In Sault Ste. Marie, mostly cloudy, 22, feels like 27. In Timmins, light rain shower at the airport, 17 degrees there. In Greater Sudbury, mostly cloudy and 22. And in North Bay, mostly cloudy, 25 degrees. Bridget will be here after the news with your complete forecast for our region. 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

0: So the start of the school year is right around the corner, and that means excitement for some, dread for others, for parents, perhaps a mixture of both. Well, how does Ontario's Minister of Education feel? I reached Paul Calandra today to find out.
1: How's it going? I can tell you right off the bat, I'm excited and optimistic for a really good year.
0: Okay, so you're feeling good about the beginning of the school year?
1: I am, yes, I am. I mean, a lot happening, and you can't always help but feel optimistic at the start of a school year, frankly. It's an exciting time for everybody.
0: So what's giving you reason to be so optimistic?
1: Well, there's just so much going on, right? And we'll probably talk about it a little bit later, lots of schools that have been under construction are now completed, so a lot of kids going into new schools, and just the excitement of a new year. I remember almost like it was yesterday bringing my daughter to kindergarten, and the excitement, and also the, you know, being honest, the sadness of seeing the school year start for a kindergarten child. So it's just, there's just so many different things. There's so many teachers who will be starting their first day of school, others who are coming to the end of a career. So a new school year is just, it's just an exciting time. It's just an exciting time full of optimism and leading to opportunity for our kids.
0: When you were a kid, what was it like for you? Were you looking forward to the school year?
1: No, not at all. Let's be honest, not at all. The summer was just such a good time, and it seemed to go on forever, summer. I have to be honest with you. It seemed to be such a long summer always. And now it just flies by, but then once you got there and saw the kids and the friends that you hadn't seen all summer and got right back into it. So as much as you hated summer to end, it also was, I'd have to say, it was a lot of fun. And I still get the butterflies this time of year. I'd give anything to be going back to school, to be honest with you.
0: You mentioned seeing friends. Now, I want to ask you about a situation happening in a school in Moosonee. Yeah. There are students at elementary school there who are going to be starting the school year virtually because of a staffing shortage. What is going on there?
1: Yeah, I've been following that one for a bit now. Frankly, they've been having trouble finding teachers or a principal, frankly, to get into the to the school, to the Catholic school there. And about 2 weeks ago, the board had come to me, if I'm being honest, and said that we've been having such a difficult time, we'd like to move to online, and they had sought permission. That permission was declined. I said, no, you have to go out there, get a principal, find somebody. I expect the kids to be back in the school. They are going to be there. I think they'll start off the first week on remote learning. But I'm assured by the board there that after the first week, there will be a principal in place and the kids will be back in the class learning. There are certain challenges. I don't want to sound like just a big tough guy ordering the board to do this, that. And are there challenges on occasions? Yes. Sometimes it is a challenge to get an administrator or a teacher into some parts of the province, but we just can't accept that we couldn't have it, especially given that one is also co-located with a public school at the same time, right? So they've done what had to be done, what they had to do, and as I said, kids will start on remote, but they'll be back in the class a week later, which I'm quite happy with. The CEO of that board really moved mountains over the last little bit to make sure it happened.
0: Okay, now speaking of staffing, education workers, as you know, the contracts expire at the end of this month. Unions say negotiations are stalled because of your ministry's insistence on negotiating at the provincial level rather than at a board mm-hmm. level. Why does your ministry want to do this?
1: Yeah, look, as I said yesterday, when somebody asked me this question, I mean, you wouldn't put a puzzle together with half the pieces in a different box, right? You got to know what you're negotiating. We have said that there are a whole host of items think should be consistent across the province, and we'd like to negotiate that centrally. The unions on their part have said, no, we prefer negotiating with the local boards instead. So, yeah, are we in a bit of a disagreement on that? We are, but this isn't unique. It's the same thing that we've seen, a negotiation cycle after negotiation cycle, right? We don't always come to an agreement. It goes to the Ontario Labour Relations Board. They set the parameters for us and we continue negotiating. It's not something that was unexpected. It is, you know, rinse, wash, and repeat. The school year starts, will start as expected. I expect that there to be peace in the schools for a number of months. And, you know, typically after, you know, March break is when things, if we haven't gotten an agreement by then, things start heating up a little bit after March break. And that's when we could see some challenges. But frankly, Jonathan, there's absolutely no reason, given the amount of time that we have ahead of us, that we don't come to an agreement to keep kids in the school. And, you know, teachers need to be treated fairly. I respect that. So do the education workers. They all, everybody who's part of the system, they just want one thing, just treat us fairly and let us get on with the job of taking care of kids and making sure they have the best opportunity to succeed. There's no reason why the government and the union can't accomplish that together.
0: So you don't think there should

0: has given me a lot of their time, frankly, in advance of this. They have a job to do. They're going to do it well, and I think they respect that I also have a job to do. And ultimately, it's do what we have to do, but let's get down to it. And I think they're on the same page. And a lot of teachers have told me, look, they have no desire to strike at all, and not that they ever do, frankly. So we've got a number of months ahead of us. Let's just get it done. And I remain very optimistic that we will, frankly.
1: Now, today was the last day to file to run in municipal and school board elections. You've taken control of many boards in our province. What do you see as the future of school boards in this province?
0: Yeah, I think the model that we brought in is one that will benefit students, parents, and teachers for many, many years to come. There will still be trustees in the system who will be there to advocate on behalf of parents. But a more consistent level of delivery of education will be a fixture across the province of Ontario. The CEOs who were previously the directors of education, now the CEOs will be in charge of presenting budgets and ensuring maximum resources go into the classroom. So, the boards always, I used to get this question last year, are you going to eliminate boards? Are you going to eliminate boards? I think no way, because they have an important role to play in a specialized local delivery. It is different from area to area, but there are certain standards that I think parents expect province-wide, and we're going to do a better job at the Ministry of Education of helping all our boards achieve certain minimum level of delivery and accomplishment. And I noticed that even with the changes, most areas of the province have full slates of candidates running in trustee elections. And they'll even in those boards where we're supervised, eventually they will come out of supervision and there will be trustees available to represent parents. But at the same time, just before I let that go, I'd want to remind everybody that not only in our supervised boards, but in boards that aren't under supervision, the new student family support offices are opening up in every single board, which allows parents a direct line of communication to have their problems or issues with the board resolved in a much more timely fashion and to see what is happening on some of the requests that they have. So hopefully parents avail themselves of that opportunity as well.
1: You mentioned the CEOs, the new CEOs of boards maximizing sort of funding for schools or ensuring that they maximize the funding. A study from the Canadian Centre for Policy Alternatives says it's not about really funding, it's about funding not keeping up with inflation for school boards. Even though it is increasing, it's not enough. What do you have to say about that?
0: Well, look, I mean, the Centre for Policy Alternatives does a lot of reports. I've yet to read one report that has ever praised a government for actions that they have taken. We fund education right now to the tune of $43 billion is what my ministry has when it comes for education and child care initiatives across the province of Ontario. It's one of the high, not one of, it is the highest amount we have ever funded in provincial history. Frankly, what we're saying is that we want to ensure that this level of funding, this high level of funding matches the results. The results match the high level of funding. As we've said in the supervised boards, tell me about the funding model. If it isn't where it needs to be, if it isn't quickly addressing the challenges that we're facing, let me know. We're not saying that we won't look at that model. But ultimately, look, I go worldwide, I talk to my colleagues online, and Ontario has always dined off of this. We spend more than anybody else in the world, right? You go to other jurisdictions and they hear that you're spending $43 billion and it knocks their socks off. But are we doing better than every other jurisdiction in the world? And right now we can't say that. It's not because we don't have good teachers. We do. It's just that the system has been so fragmented and the supports haven't been there for our teachers as they should be. And that's what we're trying to resolve. So funding will always go up for education. It just is how it is. It needs to. And the government of all stripes, frankly, have always been there. But we have to make sure that the results match the level of funding that we're providing.
1: Well, Minister, we'll have to leave it there. Thanks for your time.
0: Thanks, Jonathan. I appreciate it. And again, I hope everyone has a happy and safe start to the year.
1: Paul Calandra is Ontario's Minister of Education. What did you think of what the minister had to say about the upcoming school year negotiations and other issues that we talked about? Well, call TalkBack, 1-844-85-NORTH. That's 1-844-856-6784. You can text us at 249-377-4153 or email upnorth@cbc.ca. www.maximizing.ca.

18 minutes past 5, past 4 Central. Well, 10 years ago, iconic Canadian band The Tragically Hip took the stage for the final time in their hometown of Kingston. One-third of Canadians tuned in to the historic show live on CBC. Gord Downie, the lead singer, had announced a terminal diagnosis of brain cancer a few months earlier. He died in October 2017. To mark the 10th anniversary, this Saturday, CBC will re-air The Tragically Hip, a national celebration, along with an introduction by filmmaker Mike Downie, Gord Downie's brother. Along with the anniversary, the band has released recordings from the cross-country tour. The band played Ahead by a Century as their final song to close out the tour in their hometown of Kingston. Here it is now.

0: Tragically Hip with Ahead by a Century. That was the live version that closed out their final show of their cross-country tour in 2016. Now, as I mentioned before, introducing that song, one-third of us tuned into that original broadcast of the Tragically Hip and National Celebration. And tomorrow, Canadians can relive that historic concert where the nation stood still with the CBC's rebroadcast a decade later. To immortalize the 10-year anniversary, the Tragically Hip also released a live album today featuring tracks from the different cities they visited on their final tour. Eli Glasner is a senior reporter with CBC News. He was there in Kingston for the last concert, and he sat down to interview two members of the Hip this week. Eli joins me now from Toronto. Hey, Eli.
1: Hey, Jonathan.
0: So millions of us tuned into the original broadcast of that Kingston finale, myself included. What do you remember that night?
1: You know, I've covered my share of live events. I've been on some red carpets, people screaming for Lady Gaga or Tom Hanks. Nothing could have prepared me for that night in Kingston. Lady Who. Like, it was just bedlam. It was remarkable, the sheer amount of people that showed up. I was there in Market Square. This is outside the arena. We weren't even near where they were playing. We were just in a public place with a giant jumbo screen, and there were so many Hip fans that just wanted to have a place to go through what was happening together as a collective. Here's a little taste of a somewhat younger Eli bellowing to be heard over what was happening on CBC News.
2: This is an emotional, almost a religious experience. You can see people who have traveled to get here. I was talking to a couple from Atlanta who happened to see the Hip at the Horseshoe Tavern in Toronto, came back for the final show. You look at that crowd, I see people standing on the rooftops.
1: I remember jamming my earpiece into my head as far as it could go because there were so many people. We had security. They were overrun because people just wanted to be there to stand, to pay tribute. And the emotion, the affection that was in the air was palpable.
0: Now, you spoke to band members Paul Langlois and Rob Baker. What did they tell you about the mood backstage?
1: Very different. Kind of almost somber at the beginning. They didn't have a sense of what was happening outside. They didn't learn of the, you know, hundreds of watch parties and people watching it all around the world until later on, until days after. I talked to Paul that day. He went to the arena early because he was kind of trying to feel his way through this, right? He was feeling, as he told me, squirrely. And I think he was really kind of wrestling with, this is it. It is the last show, and it's the last show for a reason, because his good friend Gord is sick. Take a listen.
3: It was starting to seep in that this is the last show. So I kind of had a heavy feeling. And then Gord Downie showed up, but, you know, in time for sound check. And the first thing he said is he looked around and he's just like, this is going to be so great. And it just changed me. I'm like, you think so?
1: When you start talking to the band, you kind of hear those stories again and again where other people were worried about Gord, were worried about what could happen on stage, worried about his endurance and capacity. His health had been up and down as he was battling brain cancer. It was Gord saying, let's tour. It was Gord saying, this is going to be amazing. It was Gord saying, I want to sing all the old songs, get out the catalog. He was the engine. That final night, Rob Baker told me it was all about the job for him. He was focused on the music, because he said if he allowed himself to really think about what was happening and why, he would have lost it. He would have broken down.
0: So how are they feeling about this weekend?
1: Well, you know, it's different for them, right? Like, for so many of us, it's a moment where, as you were explaining, like, much of the country came together, this collective experience. But for them, they can't separate the celebration with the sadness, right? They lost their great friend to cancer. And that is always going to be attached to this amazing celebration of this remarkable band. So it's interesting. Both Rob and Paul, I believe they live in the Kingston area, and they both, for their separate reasons, they have plans outside of the city. They aren't going to be there tomorrow. That city is filled with posters and celebrations and whatnot. And they're leaving town. They're going to be somewhere else.
0: Now, tomorrow's concert will begin with a special introduction directed by lead singer Cord Downey's brother, Mike Downey. Tell me about that.
1: Yeah, so it's called A Beautiful Thing. It's about 20 minutes. Really nice little package reminding us of the journey of the band. Some really nice access backstage on the tour on that final night. And then you have just a cavalcade of Canadians, famous Canadians, celebrities, talking about their love of this band. You've got Jay Baruchel, Ron McLean, the Trailer Park Boys in character for some reason, Geddy Lee, and members of like the hip touring company, like the tour manager, the security guy. Like, wonderful to see that extended family. And I think it's a nice way of setting the table for that big film, the big concert film.
0: So, Eli, what do you hope fans take away from the concert rebroadcast tomorrow?
1: You know, I was very struck watching it again by Gord's emotion, his power. Paul talked about how the band got better as they went from show to show and making their way across Canada. And Gord got stronger. I mean, you just played a song. Like, he is kind of bellowing at the heavens there. Like, the power and just sheer emotion. He is holding nothing back. He is singing for his life there. It's remarkable. And talking about the songs, there's a beautiful part in the interview where they talked to me about how the lyrics took on new meaning. And if you watch tomorrow, watch how he sings that song Scared and look at his face and look at the audience and just appreciate that kind of conversation between them.
0: Looking forward to rewatching it tomorrow, Eli. Thanks for this.
1: You're welcome.
0: Eli Glasner is a senior reporter with CBC News. The Tragically Hip, a national celebration, will air in full nationwide tomorrow on CBC TV, CBC Gem, and here on CBC Radio. 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
4: This is CBC News. Good afternoon, I'm Alex Flood. Here's the news for Northern Ontario. The North Bay Police Service says it's laid 25 charges in relation to an intimate partner violence investigation. During the evening of August 11th, it's alleged an adult wearing a disguise directed a young person to puncture the tires of a vehicle. Police say the individual then walked in front of a residence while displaying what appeared to be a firearm. They executed a search warrant of the accused's residence. 9 firearms were seized in total, and the suspect was arrested on August 12th. Police say the suspect was held in custody pending a bail hearing. And sports fans gathered in North Bay today for the grand opening of the city's new recreational complex. WFCU Place is designed to support indoor and outdoor sports year-round. The facility includes 2 regulation-sized ice pads, as well as an indoor walking track and 14 dressing rooms. The $63 million center received investments from all 3 levels of government. Colton Leger is a high school hockey player in North Bay. He believes WFCU Place will be the best rink in the city.
5: I think it's really cool, especially that we have another rink. Like, it's going to bring a lot of, like, teams back here, like, for tournaments, and I think it's also going to boost tryouts, kids that want to go on the ice.
4: WFCU Place will be welcoming residents to visit the facility all weekend. People are invited to tour the center and participate in free skating opportunities. Students in Ontario are just a couple of weeks away from returning to school, but a new contract for teachers and education workers still may be far away. Current contracts are set to expire at the end of the month. Negotiations for a new deal between the government and union have stalled. Paul Calandra is Ontario's Minister of Education. Despite questions around new contracts, he's feeling optimistic ahead of the new school year.
6: It's the same thing that we've seen, a negotiation cycle after negotiation cycle. We don't always come to an agreement. It goes to the Ontario Labour Relations Board. They set the parameters for us and we continue negotiating. It's not something that was unexpected. It is, you know, rinse, wash and repeat. The school year starts. We'll start as expected.
4: Calandra says he doesn't see any reason why an agreement wouldn't eventually come together over the next few months. Ongoing disagreements have been referred to the Ontario Labour Relations Board, effectively stalling bargaining. Thunder Bay City Councillors say they made some headway on important issues to the city. They attended this year's Association of Municipalities of Ontario conference this week in Ottawa. During the event, the Thunder Bay delegation met with various Ontario ministers. They discussed major issues like infrastructure, housing, and social services. Casey Atraney is a city councillor and member of Thunder Bay's Intergovernmental Affairs Committee. She says it's valuable to be able to discuss issues directly with provincial ministers, as it helps when applying for provincial funding.
7: We go to the ministry with those pieces, and then the ministry looks at those pieces, and then when we put in funding for a program, for example, then the ministry goes, oh, I remember this about Thunder Bay. Oh yes, this would benefit them. Yes, we should support them.
4: The city says one issue that came up was improvements to the stretch of the Trans-Canada Highway that runs through Thunder Bay. That stretch currently includes several sets of traffic lights. The province told Thunder Bay delegates at AMO that it's moving forward with a major project that would replace six sets of traffic lights with interchanges. And Afrofest kicks off this weekend in Sudbury, bringing 2 days of African culture, food, music, and art to the community. The festival has been running for 8 years now. Organizers say it's become a way for local artists and businesses to connect with new audiences. It was first launched in 2018 to give people of African heritage a platform to share their work and build community. Biode Gegeoju is the executive director of Afrofest Sudbury. He says the festival offers visitors a chance to experience a side of Sudbury they may not be familiar with.
8: At first glance, you will be shocked at the number of the African community here in Sudbury. Afrofest has grown to host at least close to 3,000 patrons every year in passing for both days of the festival. We've had feedbacks of people not recognizing that there's that much of people here from Africa or of African heritage.
4: The two-day festival takes place this weekend at Bell Park. And that is the CBC News to this hour. I'm Alex Flood. Stay tuned for more national and international news at the top of the hour.
0: Alex, thank you so much. And it's been so great having you here with us this week. And I know you bring us great stories from Sault Ste. Marie, but it's so nice to have you in person just to be with you for the week. So thanks for being with us.
4: Thanks, Jonathan. Really appreciate it.
0: And safe travels home.
4: Oh, thank you.
0: Now here's Bridget with one last look at the weather.
9: All right. Well, we still have that weather statement in place for much of the Northeast. That's starting tonight into Monday. Heavy rainfall is expected. So again, that's a special weather statement. Total amounts could approach 100 millimeters of rain. So watch out for that. I'll give you a few more details about where it is. So almost up to Moosonee, runs all the way down the Quebec border, and then it's right down to Britt. So that's including communities like Cochrane, Timmins, Iroquois Falls, all the way down to Kirkland Lake, Haileybury, North Bay, right down to Britt, and across over to Espanola and Elliott Lake area. So that's including Folliette as well, a few more areas as we go further north. So lots of rain coming. Do keep an eye on that forecast. Could have up to 100 millimeters, and it will continue through to Monday, probably ending on Monday night. Otherwise, in the Northeast, chance of showers for most areas, of course, tonight. Just cloudy, though, up in Attawapiskat in the far north. Lows from 12 to 18. Tomorrow, showers again. Highs from 18 to 23. Excuse me. In the northwest tonight, going to see a chance of showers over there as well after midnight with the risk of a thunderstorm. That rain could be coming a little bit earlier near the Manitoba border this evening. We'll see lows across the northwest from 10 to 13 degrees. Tomorrow, Saturday, a little bit of sun early in the northwest, then clouding over in the afternoon. Slight chance of showers for Thunder Bay late in the day and gusting winds up to 40 kilometers per hour. Highs from 19 to 23. Some current conditions here in Greater Sudbury. It's 22, 23 with the Humidex, mostly cloudy. It's some light rain right now on Manitoba. Manitoulin Island, 20 degrees there. And in Kapuskasing, we're also seeing a rain shower. That's our cool spot at 16. Over in Thunder Bay, partly cloudy, 21 degrees. Still have a bit of a humidex at 25. In Marathon, it's 17 degrees right now. And our cool spot is Fort Severn, where we're also seeing a thunderstorm sitting at 15 degrees, Jonathan.
0: And Bridget, it's been great being back with you in person, too, because we've been away from each other for the last couple of weeks.
9: Happy to have you back.
0: Have a great weekend.
9: Thank you. You too.
0: It is 5:37, 4:37 Central. Chris Edwards is here with the latest from the business world.
10: Good afternoon. Starting off really quickly on the status of the tariff deal. The deadline for it is tonight at midnight Eastern, and as of Friday afternoon, officials are still working out the details. We should hopefully get an official update in a few hours where we'll get all the information on auto and steel tariffs, American booze, and more. So we're all waiting on tenderhooks. Stay tuned to CBC for the latest updates. Moving to retail news, Roots is being bought. Yes, the iconic Canadian clothing store is being bought by an American brand management company for a little over $4 a share. The new owner, Marquee Brands, partnered with JM&A Design and Development. They're an operating company which will control Roots' future design, manufacturing, and distribution. Now, this is a long time coming. Roots has struggled in recent years as profitability declined. Its board launched a strategic review earlier this year, which included the possibility of a sale. Retail industry expert Bruce Winder said that while, yes, the new owners will be American companies, this isn't a straightforward story of a Canadian brand being bought by an American one.
11: They're tapping into Canadian operators, Canadian, I guess, owners. I'm not sure what the ownership stake is between Marquee and Frank Ricchetti and Joe Mimram, but it's encouraging to see that they have some Canadians involved who can help build a brand. They know Canada. I mean, Joe Mimram started Club Monaco. He worked with Joe Fresh. You know, he's done a lot of things. Frank Ricchetti, I believe, worked at Sears and Loblaw as well as a senior operator. So it's exciting to see some Canadians with the ability to put their fingerprints all over this.
10: At the moment, Roots has 115 stores across Canada and another 100 around the world. Looking at markets now, the price of Bitcoin has jumped dramatically this week, and it's for several reasons. Sometimes it can be difficult to know why markets move like this, but the price of Bitcoin has jumped about 20% in the last 2 days. To get a breakdown on why, I spoke to cryptocurrency expert Henry Kim. He teaches business at York University.
12: It's three factors in combination. One, clearly what happened with the Bessent announcement and them buying U.S. Treasuries. All you need to do is look at how gold has performed to see that. Two, this increased narrative, or this increased optimism in the Clarity Act will pass. And then three, just technically, it was just getting, if you just looked at the stock market, if you looked at the price of Bitcoin in the market, it was getting ready to do something.
10: So in other words, people are afraid of inflation and they think Bitcoin is a hedge against that. But let's talk about the Clarity Act. That's a bill moving through the U.S. Congress that would establish for the first time a comprehensive regulatory framework for cryptocurrencies. It's a crucial step in the long journey to integrate crypto into the legal and financial system. And there was new optimism this week that it would pass after President Trump invited the heads of several crypto companies to the White House. So investors think Bitcoin's future is bright. And finally, many of us have had the temptation to nap at work, but a new survey is saying 90% of people do it. Now, this is a survey from a mattress company, so we'll take it with a grain of salt. But yes, mattress company Early Bird found 91% of people they polled admitted to napping at work regularly. And about 60% of them say they're hiding the habit from their bosses. They say they use break rooms, their cars, even bathroom stalls to nap. But apparently, napping during the day can boost work performance. Early Bird cited a 2025 study which reported a third of daily nappers say they've been promoted in the past year. For CBC Radio, I'm Chris Edwards.
0: Thanks, Chris. No napping here at CBC, let me tell you that. It is 5:41, 4:41 Central. Now, an event like a wedding can be one of the biggest days in a person's life. And you want everything to be perfect, right? Right down to the petals. Carly Hootsing owns a floral business called All in a Bloom. And not only does she design the flower displays for many of those special occasions, she also grows the flowers herself at her farm in the Slate River Valley, just outside of Thunder Bay. This just happens to be Canadian Flowers Week, and we reached Carly to learn more about what it takes to grow those flowers here in the North.
13: Hi.
0: Thanks for your time today. I appreciate it.
13: Yeah, no problem. Thank you.
0: Okay, so tell me about the work you do as a florist.
13: Yeah, so I start a lot of my flowers all from seed, starting from January all through April. And I baby those for months and months. And then I get to use them in my weddings and bouquet subscriptions and just everyday arrangements. And it's a super rewarding job.
0: How would you describe your sort of style as a florist, a person who designs these things?
13: Yeah, I really love looking at just how nature actually works. And I love just designing to be like, what if you were walking into my garden, that's what it would feel like.
0: So kind of like a garden vibe.
13: Yeah.
0: Cool. How did this start? How'd you get into the flower business?
13: Yeah, so I grew up on a farm. And when I grew up, I got older. I went and did some office work for a bit. And I was really missing working outside. And when we had kids, I was looking for a way to work from home so that I could have my kids at home and not have to send them to daycare. And so I started growing flowers. And it's kind of just gotten bigger from there.
0: Now, you grew up on a dairy farm, right?
13: Yeah.
0: Yeah.
13: Yeah, in Murillo.
0: Yeah. How would you describe... you know, dairy farming versus flower farming?
13: Well, they do a lot bigger of a scale than anything I've ever done, that's for sure. And they have the animals in play too. But yeah, the dairy farm is definitely a different giant than what I deal with now. But it was definitely a good building block to get me to where I am.
0: Yeah. What's involved in growing local flowers, rather?
13: It's a lot of timing, especially being in Northern Ontario. You have to be able to make sure that you're not going to get a frost or anything. So it's a lot of learning your zone and the timing of everything. And knowing when things are going to bloom for when you want to use them for.
0: Yeah, because I imagine people, we're all kind of used to just having sort of flowers available at all times. But like, what is like, you know, best at this time of the year when it comes to local flowers in our region?
13: Yeah, so August is pretty much the best time of year for anything flower-wise because it's like the peak bloom on like zinnias and dahlias and all of those fun things like sunflowers and everything. But for me, one of my favorite times is actually May too because that's when all of my tulips come up. And I plant around like 5,000 tulips usually, and those are always a big time of year for me.
0: How does harvesting work when it comes to flowers?
13: Every variety is different. Usually it's for tulips, you pull the bulb right out and you get to take the whole row of tulips down. But for everything else, I kind of go through my garden and pick out my favorite blooms. I'm really kind of picky on it. I like to make sure that I have like good quality blooms when I take them out. And yeah, you just kind of get a walk through every night and look through everything. It's really fun.
0: Now, when it comes to weddings, I imagine some people have, you know, very specific visions, you know, and meanwhile, you're trying to figure out, you know, what's in season, what's growing well. So like, have you had any sort of interesting challenges or requests trying to balance those demands?
13: Well, yeah. So I do have to, for certain weddings, because people do want specific colors, I do have to order in. And that's where I've really just noticed the quality of having local blooms. So when I order in, I for based on colors or greenery, because I can't grow everything sometimes for all these weddings. But I do try to always grow the special things that can't be shipped so that your wedding still feels special.
0: Yeah, I think, you know, we always talk about local produce and all that stuff. But when it comes to flowers, that may not always be top of mind for people when they're ordering from their florist, wherever they are in the region.
13: For sure.
0: What should we, why should we consider, you know, local when it comes to our flowers?
13: Yeah, with buying local, you do just have like a really good vase life because generally for any of, there's a lot of different growers in Thunder Bay too, and we will pick them and you get them on your table within sometimes 24 hours. Whereas when you order in or you pick up a bouquet from the store, those have shipped in on a plane to Toronto, to Thunder Bay, and then arranged and gone to your table. So there's just a lot less of a time frame and you get to have a longer vase life that way.
0: So you get a better bang for your buck.
13: Exactly.
0: When did you start your business again?
13: I started it in 2020.
0: Okay. And so how have things changed over the last 6 years?
13: Well, I've grown a lot in terms of like the size of my garden. I started small just because we had little babies and I was just trying it. And I've slowly just added every time, more and more every time. And yeah, every year we've kind of figured out what works well for what we're doing. And it's been a really like fun experience. experiment to see which blooms work best.
0: Hmm. Now, because it's Canadian Flowers Week, you were involved in making this big display at Goods & Co. In Thunder Bay. Yeah. Tell me about that.
13: Yeah, I've always kind of wanted to participate in this and make something cool. It's always fun to make something, just being able to explore whatever colors and whatever flowers I want to do. So that's why I talked to Maylin at Goods & Co. and asked her if I could put this up. And it's just a fun way to show people what locally grown flowers can look like on a large scale.
0: What's your favorite flower right now?
13: Oh, that's always a hard one. But I do love zinnias because I've been working on making my own seed mix from a flower that I saved from my grandma's house. And I've just been slowly building that seed mix so that I can eventually sell them.
0: For those who aren't as into flowers as you are, like, how would you describe a zinnia?
13: It is just like, it ranges from in size, but there's so many petals on them. And they're just like, I don't know, they're just the fullest, most beautiful bloom. I just love them so much.
0: They have like almost layers of petals, right?
13: Yeah. Yeah. And then sometimes they like can ombre into different colors and it's just really fun.
0: So as we talked about, this is Canadian Flowers Week. What do you want people to think about this week?
13: Yeah, I think look in your area and see what growers there are and just check them out, because it is just, you'll get some different things than what you've seen before. And it's just a cool experiment. Like a lot of things have a lot more smell and texture and stuff than when you buy them from a grocery store. So I would definitely recommend trying a bouquet from a local grower.
0: Okay. Well, I really appreciate your time, Carly. Thanks for joining me today and look forward to seeing your farm in person next time I'm in the region.
13: Yeah, sounds good. Thank you.
0: Carly Hootsing is a Thunder Bay florist behind All in Bloom. And if you're in Thunder Bay, you can catch a display of her work at Goods & Co. It's on display until the end of day Sunday in celebration of Canadian Flowers Week. Now from horticulture to pop culture, Furious is a new crime thriller streaming now on Disney Plus. The detective show is leaving critics and audiences disturbed and mesmerized in equal measure. It's an adaptation of the 1987 movie Black Widow, which itself centers on the search for a female serial killer. Our pop culture columnist Rad Simon Play joins us now to get into why Furious is not an easy watch and why many viewers love it anyway.
14: Hey, Jonathan.
0: Okay, so there's some significant talent behind this series. Who's involved?
14: Yeah, I mean, look, the show is coming from Elizabeth Merriweather, who, is probably most famous for being the creator of New Girl, a very popular sitcom. Mm. But since then, she went on to make The Dropout, which is this true crime limited series about Elizabeth Holmes and her fraud case at Theranos. Amanda Seyfried actually won an Emmy for her performance in that role as Elizabeth Holmes. And then Elizabeth Merriweather went on to make Dying for Sex, which I think we talked about, which is about a woman dying from cancer who decides she wants to spend her final days exploring new sexual adventures.
0: Right.
14: And now she has Furious, which is this crime thriller about the hunt for a serial killer led by women. And look, I mean, you could tell, like, you know, she's working across so many different genres, so like very different types of shows. But I think the connective tissue in all of Liz Merriweather's work is that she chooses to make very empathetic shows about women in thorny, very complicated, very messy situations. And with this series, I mean, she's got this really game collaborator in Emmy Rossum, who is one of the leads of the show, but also the executive producer. You might recognize Emmy as the star of Shameless or for playing the daughter to Sean Penn's character in Mystic River. She's the one who actually brought Merriweather the concept of remaking Black Widow, which is this 1980s neo-noir starring Deborah Winger as an investigator who's pursuing a serial wife who poisons her rich husbands to inherit their wealth. This series, it's only borrowing the most basic premise from that, but it's like nothing like the movie because it's like the movie kind of leaned harder on femme fatale tropes. Furious, I mean, it's got Lola Pettigrew playing the killer in the series. Lola Pettigrew, who's amazing. You might actually remember her from an incredible series we talked about before called Say Nothing, where she starred as the real life IRA operative Dolores Price.
0: Hmm.
14: So she's just giving a fantastic performance as this killer. And another collaborator we got to talk about here, Jonathan, is Canadian director Karina Evans. Because Karina made a name for herself directing a bunch of popular Drake videos. She also directed the video for Luther, Kendrick Lamar and SZA's hit from last year. And she's directing episodes 3 and 4 from Furious, which are a couple of my favorite episodes in this series.
0: Okay, so, but Rad, what's the motivation for adapting Black Widow for today?
14: Well, look, so almost every review of this series, my own included, will describe this series as a cat and mouse thriller for a post-Jeffrey Epstein world, or a revenge thriller for the post-Epstein world. So trigger warning, I mean, this is a show that's dealing with sex crimes, dealing with very traumatic and violent crimes, trafficking included. And it's a series that is now in its sixth episode. And the thing is, like, you know, as difficult as the subject matter is, viewers have been embracing it. They've been responding to it passionately, really grappling with it. I've been seeing a lot of these passionate responses on social media, along with some really great writing on the show in magazines like Vulture and Time and The Atlantic. And all of the responses talk about this series being like a series that is specifically furious about a world in which it seems that men with power can get away with crimes committed against women. And it is a show that gains a lot of its fury from the past decade. Right, because we are approaching 10 years since the publication of an Access Hollywood video where Donald Trump described assaulting women and then he was still elected president. That was like kind of the real life instigating event, I think, that led to journalists exposing men like Harvey Weinstein, and it led to the Me Too movement really taking hold, and, you know, where people were reckoning with all the ways society victimizes women and all the ways the justice system fails to protect women. And that is what the characters of this series are repeatedly bumping up against, right? Like all the way the system fails women. I mean, here you have a police procedural where the detectives are supposed to be the hero, but this is a show about female detectives where the female detectives themselves have to contend with and work within a system that is working against them.
0: Okay, so let's have a listen to a bit of Furious.
15: Your first case is an FBI agent.
16: And you think she's a serial killer?
17: The homicides are payback of some kind.
18: Victims of violence. Most violent. Don't you think so?
0: Okay, so tell me more about what this series is about.
14: Well, the series, I mean, it's about an FBI agent named Alice, who's played by Emmy Rossum. She's pursuing Catherine, the serial killer that is targeting wealthy men. But Catherine is actually a trafficking victim who's very intentional with the men that she's targeting, and not just perpetrators, but anyone that was complicit in the crimes committed against her and those she cares about. And, you know, this series, I mean, it's not keeping who the killer is mysterious. You know, like, we see who the killer is right from the opening shot. The show's not here to tease out the plot so much as it's teasing out, you know, what these characters are about, what they're capable of. And that goes for Alice too, the FBI agent, because she approaches this case with a laundry list of her own traumas. She's coming out of a very horrifying domestic abuse situation where she's repeatedly shouldering blame and judgment for her actions, that she's working within a police department that likes to protect their own and seems to protect abusers. Meanwhile, she's pursuing this killer and trying to expose the root crimes that led to this case that's in front of her.
0: So yeah, not easy subject matter. What are the challenges of pulling off a series like this?
14: Well, I mean, like the big challenge is that you're taking on really serious traumatic subject matter within entertainment, right? It's like you're working with a genre like a police procedural that typically relies on twists and turns and likes to thicken the plot in sensational ways to meet that entertainment value, right? And there's tension watching a show like this where the very real issues that Furious is dealing with is in conflict with this, the narrative demands of the genre, right? And that threatens to cheapen the issues. I think I felt that especially in the last couple episodes that haven't aired yet, because that's where the series kind of raises the stakes or pushes towards this twisty, thrilling climax in ways that made me groan a bit, right? But not enough to sink what it had achieved up to that point.
0: So what about the show's approach has worked for you?
14: Well, the best thing about the show is that, like, you know, before it gets to the groan-worthy part, right, for a long time, it is pushing back against meeting those tidy or satisfying narrative demands and really just, like, lives in the female rage of it all. And I mean, like, it lives in this blinding rage and trauma that makes it hard to see what is right or wrong, what is rational or irrational, what is considered an acceptable or an appropriate response. I mean, this is a show that just doesn't embrace mess and thorny moral complications. Like, it is willing to sit in the really heavy emotional and moral confusion of it all, where people's actions don't often make sense, nor do they have to. And I love how the show embraces that. I love that it's constantly blurring the line between victims and perpetrators, because almost every character in the show gets to be both. And, you know, it's a show that truly does not subscribe to this notion of the perfect victim, which has been a plague on the justice system and, of course, is a flaw in entertainment, in a lot of the entertainment that we watch. So the best thing about the series is that it refuses to play that game. So, you know, Furious, very dark, very thoughtful, surprisingly, Jonathan, also very funny. Okay, like there's some laugh out loud slapstick bits here that where it's like it's making room for humor and that part of people's humanity that needs a laugh despite all of this really heavy subject matter.
0: Thanks for this, Rad.
14: Thanks for having me.
0: That was our pop culture columnist, Rad Simon Pillay. Well, that's it for the Friday, August 21st edition of Up North. Time to thank the people who put the show together this week. Jonathan Mignot, Sarah Law, Olivia Pizzuco-Ennis, Nicholas Monjean, Mark Apollonio, Frederick Projean, and a special shout out to Alex Flood, normally our Sault Ste. Marie reporter, who was with us in Sudbury this week to read the news. Alex, it was so great having you here. Safe travels back to the Sioux. Bridget Yard is the fearless producer of Up North. Kim Garrity is the executive producer of CBC Sudbury. And Amy Hadley was filling in for Andrew Parker as executive producer of CBC Thunder Bay. I'm Jonathan Pinto. Thanks for joining us today. Have a great weekend, and we'll be back on Monday.

0: Here's a look at the weather forecast from Environment Canada for the Northeast. Showers are expected in many parts of the region tonight. Heavy rainfall in Sudbury throughout the weekend. Mostly cloudy in Attawapiskat. Temperatures in the Northeast will dip between 18 and 12 degrees overnight. For tomorrow, Saturday, more showers are expected to hit the region. Possible thunderstorms in Kirkland Lake, North Bay, and Sault Ste. Marie. Fog patches will clear up in the morning. Temperatures will hang around the high teens and low 20s across the Northeast. And looking ahead to Sunday, showers are expected for much of the region. Temperatures mostly hanging around the high teens and low 20s. Showers are expected to continue overnight and heading into Monday across the Northeast. It's expected to be cloudy in Attawapiskat and clear in Sault Ste. Marie. Temperatures Sunday will dip to lows between 12 and 17 around the Northeast. 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
1: Hi, I'm Jonathan Pinto, host of Up North. Up North is Northern Ontario's meeting place, the program where we discuss the big stories that matter most to Northerners. While you're in your kitchen, your truck, or the middle of the lake, we'll bring you conversations you won't hear anywhere else. 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
2: The Tragically Hip, a national celebration, a defining cultural moment. 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
3: Hello, I'm Catherine Cullen, sitting in for Neil Cooksell.
4: Good evening, I'm John Northcott, sitting in for Chris Howden. This is As It Happens. Tonight,
3: Sour Grapes. A California winemaker is champing at the bit to get his bottles back on Canadian shelves, but worries that even with a tariff deal, Canadians might turn their noses up at his vino.
4: Monumental achievement. Survivors of a decades-long purge of Canadian 2S LGBTQ plus public servants and military personnel finally have their own landmark in downtown Ottawa.
3: National insecurity. 5 years ago, Hong Kong pro-democracy activist Lee Chuck Yan spoke to this show about sweeping raids carried out under the city's national security law. Now, that same law has led to his conviction.
4: Striking a chord as Montreal mourns Oliver Jones, Diana Krall joins us to remember the late jazz great who championed her when she got her start in Montreal clubs.
3: Putting in the legwork. After a tractor-trailer accident in Rhode Island, 20 tons of squid pours out on the roadway. That reminded us of the time an Irishman was tasked with cleaning up a similar spill of 15,000 crabs.
4: And it really threw her. We hear from a researcher who believes 14th century skeletal remains that look like they'd been in a car wreck may actually be evidence of what happened to those on the losing end of a medieval catapult. As It Happens, the Friday edition, radio that delivers the thrust of the argument.

0: that's always there for me to access. I can always go there. And I think that's his legacy. And he was just a beautiful person, and he was just gave everything. I really am grateful to be able to talk about him, as you can see.
1: Thank you so much for this conversation, Diana.
0: Yeah, I really enjoyed speaking with you, and thank you again.
2: We reached Diana Kroll in Vancouver.